0: And so just making sure that we're connecting with others in service delivery and making sure we're communicating and you know, learning from each other in terms of things that help and things that can improve service delivery to people and improve the supports that people receive. And just sharing stories, making sure that we are listening to people who do have lived experiences of suicide and being, a family member or carer who may be impacted as well. And just learning from each other and working out ways that we can continue to support members in our community.
1: And suicide is a heavy topic, and I think some people in Alice Springs have been really having a really difficult year. There's been a lot of heavy news, I know. What can individuals do on a daily or, minute level to look after themselves and their friends and family if they are, even if they're not feeling bad, actually, just in general?
0: Look, it's a very complex time in the world right now in 2026. There's a lot of really big things going on. We know our community here in Central Australia has, really been impacted by recent events, and, those events, continue on. There's a lot of challenge that is experienced out here sometimes, as well as all the good things. And then we also have the, the bigger picture where we, have cost of living crisis. Globally, there's a lot of really challenging news, a lot of, exposure to really distressing news about things that are happening in other parts of the world as well. So it is really important that we're, as much as possible, looking after ourselves. And that looks different for every single person, but practicing some self-care and awareness of how we're feeling and making sure we're doing the things that we need to do to keep ourselves feeling well. And then also the second part of that is making sure we're looking out for our family members and our community as well. And a big part of that is really checking in on other people if we are feeling concerned about them. And you don't have to be a, trained support provider to be able to do that. Often it is just asking the question if someone is okay, or saying that you might have noticed that they're not, don't seem to be traveling that well lately. And just really being a listening ear and being able to provide some kind of support to that person. Most people, it always helps if you share the load and if you just speak about some of the challenges that you may be experiencing. And then another thing is just encouraging people who may be experiencing, challenges to reach out for help. And there's a range of services here in Central Australia that can help. We don't have as many as some other states in terms of, some of the bigger centres, but we still have services and people here in Central Australia who can provide support to people who need it.
1: And that is a good thing. Nicole, thank you so much. Was there anything else that you wanted to say?
0: We're really just looking forward to connecting with people this week at the forum, and really looking forward to learning from everyone and working out ways we can support people in our community better.
2: Nicole Peach there, the CEO of MACA, or the Mental Health Association of Central Australia, speaking with ABC reporter Tori Ellis this morning, or yesterday they had a chat about. 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
2: Big hello again.
7: Hello. Lots of very smart people this morning.
2: There's a big crew of people that have got it right. We've got no incorrect answer. The only incorrect ones are by the artist.
7: Yeah, which we can't play because it would help too much.
2: That we can't play or say.
7: Yeah.
2: Who's got it right?
7: Yeah, let's go through it. I wonder how many of these have cheated as well.
2: Oh, I hope no one.
7: Can you cheat in Starland? That's the other question. But let's go through it. John called in. He got 2 points. Well done to you, John. I'm going to go through quickly. There's a lot of texts here.
2: Sure.
7: Jasper, Angus, Lewis, Pablo, Jeff, Rod. Well done to all of you. 2 points. Texter ending in 405. 2 points. Ricky, Mark, Nashi, Andrew, Snicko. All smart people. 2 points. Gill and Girl, you're pretty smart. Only got 1 point, though. You got the incorrect song. So try again. You can get a half point.
2: Pretty smart.
7: Pretty smart. Not really smart.
2: Pretty smart.
7: Bob, as well. Pretty smart, not really smart. It's not Johnny Cash. It's not Johnny Cash, but it's the right song that you've chosen.
2: Yep. Yep.
7: So 1 point to you, Oscar's mum. Well done. 2 points, Darren. 2 points, Deb. Similar situation. 1 point. You got the incorrect song. Tony. 2 points. Steve A. 2 points. Tim from B. Lucy from Sydney. And Kitty. You guys all got 2 points as well.
2: Well done. That's a great big crew there. I can't wait to play this one because you reckon you'd ever heard this?
7: No, I don't think I have heard it.
2: I'm going to give a little clue.
7: Okay.
2: You would have heard this in a TV series you really like. That's all.
7: Ooh,
2: I'm going to say.
7: That's a clue.
2: Yeah. Yeah. And I'm happy to give that out.
7: Sure.
2: Do you now know what it is?
7: I know the TV show you're referring to.
2: Okay.
7: But no, not the song.
2: And we'll leave it at that. And earlier we were talking about you cheating off Jasper's text and now knowing what it is. We're asking everyone about, have you ever cheated? Mm. Have you ever cheated?
7: I have cheated, but I've never gotten caught, which is the main thing.
2: Okay. Steve's come in saying, yeah, well done. I just got onto that. Steve said, I often use a streaming service to confirm my answers to the start line. Is this cheating? Steve A.
7: It's a really good question.
2: And that's a big one.
7: I personally think it's okay. But what do you think?
2: Stephen, I think I'm on the fence. I think you just got to listen and shoot and then guess. And if you get it right, you do.
7: Now,
2: I'm
7: tentative to bring this up, but there's an app. I'm not going to say the name of the
2: app.
7: There's
2: another app that detects.
7: There's an app that detects a song, which I think is blatantly cheating. But I don't think, with the start line clue is so short, I don't know if it would detect.
2: We can both agree that that's cheating.
7: Yeah, that's
2: right?
7: Cheating.
2: Now, we should test that out and see if it can work.
7: For a 1.7 second clue, I don't think so.
2: Steve, thanks for not exactly admitting, but you've let us know that you use that streaming service to confirm your answers.
7: I wonder how many people do that, and is it legal?
2: Is everyone just cheating on the start line?
7: We're going to start docking points now.
2: No. Everyone, I doubt anyone is. Hey, Oscar's mum said, my science teacher, Mrs. Petrash, or Petraff, called out the results for our exam. My paper said that I had failed, but she'd given me some poor other students impressive mark. I didn't dare correct her.
7: Yeah.
2: Well played, Oscar's mum.
7: I don't think that's cheating either, Oscar's mum.
2: Fred's texted in from Canada on Vancouver Island. He said, got caught cheating in a final exam for the year as I copied the person in front with the exact same... I used the exact same answers. Teacher made me redo the test. Wasn't too happy with that as I got 95% the first time around.
7: Oh,
2: imagine not as good the second time around.
7: I mean, you can't overshoot, can you? If you're sort of averaging 50% and then you go to 95%, there's going to be some eyebrows raised.
2: Exactly. Tim from Beaumont's got a great story and we'll chat to him just after a bit of music. Thank you, Big O.
7: Thank you.
2: Here's Kelly Clarkson.

0: Kelly Clarkson, since you've been gone, it's 19 to 10 this morning here in Alice Springs and across the centre and the Barclay. Bruce, well done. Bob, you've got it. Karen, you've got it as well. And Yvonne, you said, no, I didn't cheat. I'm just smart. Thank you, Yvonne. I know you are. You got it. You were on the money. I actually didn't give the second clue. Here is the second clue. Sorry about that. This one goes for 7 seconds. Oh, how delicate. Have a go. Who is that? Who's playing it? 0487 99 1057 if you'd like to get now a point in the start line. Marnie's texted in because we've been talking about cheating this morning in tests at school and exams. She said, I used to cheat in language tests where I would use a clear folder and place it on the ground. That is very naughty. Very obvious, but I think the teacher didn't care because we were all forced to be there. Thank you, Marnie. That is a good example of cheating there. Tim from Beaumont came through this morning also with a great story. Good morning, Tim.
1: G'day, Will.
0: Take me through your scenario of cheating.
1: I can't exactly remember the subject, but it was a history sort of one. And we had a couple of weeks of this assignment, and after 2 days to go, I hadn't done anything. So I borrowed a friend's sister's assignment from a different university she'd done 15 years earlier. And I reworded it, but I used the same sources, and my lecturer recognised one of the sources at the back and said, that's a pretty unusual, rare transcript. Where did you get that from? And he recognised it from when he was at Flinders University, and he gave me two choices. You can withdraw from the subject or get done from plagiarism, which would mean you would get kicked out of uni. So I had to withdraw and repeat.
0: Wow. So from a friend's sister's previous essay that you copied off, he had seen that very essay before?
1: No, he recognised one of the sources, a transcript, which was actually an audio transcript of some historical stuff called the broadband transcript. And Adelaide Uni Library did not have that.
0: Wow.
1: And
0: right.
1: It was a pretty rare thing. So, yeah, he recognised that and sussed me out.
0: You were caught red-handed. How'd you feel after?
1: Annoyed.
0: Yeah, but then you didn't get away with it.
1: I didn't get away with it, but I didn't get kicked out because plagiarism is a pretty serious offence at university.
0: Definitely. No, it is, certainly. And you decided to withdraw. So you stayed at uni and stayed in the course, but you withdrew that subject.
1: Yeah, I had to repeat it.
0: Right. Hey, you also came...
1: It was only one semester.
0: It was one semester. I remember I certainly failed a few subjects, not because of cheating, just regular failing, and had to stick around for another semester. I think that happens to a lot of people. Hey, you also mentioned your uni exam days looking like paper and pencil inside the pavilion at Adelaide Royal Showgrounds.
1: Yeah. People tried to cheat. Technology wasn't good back then. Yeah. Someone tried an audio thing from the toilet to the pavilion, but yeah, we just had pencil and paper that was provided, and someone had used a ruler and written stuff on it, and they got caught, so then they provided rulers. So that's all we had: pencil, paper, a rubber, and that was it.
0: Yeah, I remember having to deposit the phones before we went into an exam in some of the last years at school. Did you say someone at Adelaide Royal Showgrounds put an audio set up from the bathrooms to be connected to them in the pavilion?
1: Yep.
0: Did that work out?
1: I don't know. I don't know if it was true, but that was a rumour. Because you were allowed to go to the toilet, and the toilet was quite private.
0: Right. I wonder if that worked out for him.
1: You could do it, but the technology in the late 80s wasn't that great.
0: No, and the better technology's gotten now, it's becoming harder for them to shut down cheating as well.
1: Yeah.
0: Tim from Barmot, thank you very much. I hope you didn't cheat in the start line this morning either.
1: No.
0: I trust you got it.
1: I use that to check when I'm not sure. Did it last week with one of the songs.
0: I don't doubt it. No,
1: but usually you know it or you don't.
0: No, exactly. Thank you very much, Tim. I better let you go.
1: No worries.
0: Have a good day.
1: See you, Will. You too.
0: There's Tim from Beaumont there speaking about cheating at school. Do you have an example? Did you ever get caught? It just seems like people this morning are saying they're annoyed that they got caught. They're not that ashamed about cheating. Let me know on 0487 99 105.

0: 957. Next, let's catch a fragment in time with Stuart Traynor.
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0: Stuart Traynor joins me now for a fragment in time. Good morning, Stuart.
5: G'day, Will. You're looking well.
0: Oh, thank you very much. You too. You're sounding well. Let's go up to the Barkly today. We're going, 35 years ago to do with the Barkly Highway? What was happening then?
5: Yeah, 35 years ago, the Hawke government killed off a proposal to actually realign the Barkly so that instead of meeting the Stuart Highway 25 k's north of Tennant Creek at the Three Ways, it actually came south and into Tennant Creek. And it was something that Tennant Creek people really wanted. They thought it would be a great boost. But the Hawke government 35 years ago killed it off.
0: Right. It said, we're saying it would probably cost too much to make it. Because right now, the Barkly Highway takes off from the Stuart about 25 k's north of Tennant.
5: That's correct. So people coming across the Barkly and intending to go north up to Darwin, they can skip Tennant Creek. And that was a worry to the people. But what was going on at the time was that the government was in the process of improving the Stuart Highway, and right up until the early 90s, many sections, particularly between Alice Springs and Tennant Creek, were only one lane of bitumen. Two vehicles couldn't cross. So what they were doing was upgrading that to two-way, and that's why the Tennant people thought, here's an opportunity to bring the highway south. But it got a no, so it was quite an interesting development and of great disappointment to Tennant Creek people who were looking for a boost with the mine starting to run down and looking to the future of how tourism could maybe keep their town more prosperous.
0: That's amazing, because it's not so long ago that the Stuart Highway there around Tennant Creek wasn't two lanes, which is amazing. When was that work completed? When did that all wrap up?
5: Well, the actual dual carriageway was completed in January 1992. The last bit to be widened was a section 50 kilometres south of Tennant Creek. But I remember driving up to Darwin in the early 80s, and on quite a lot of sections, you had to get off the road if another vehicle, particularly a road train, was coming, and you could lose a windscreen. So it was quite treacherous. So to upgrade it to dual carriageway was quite a significant thing. And the whole Barkly Road's got an interesting history. But, it was really very late in the picture that the Stuart Highway and the Barkly really became what you'd now call a decent, acceptable level of highway surfacing.
0: Yeah, no, it's still the way it is in terms of the Barkly Highway coming up the Stuart. And what did Tennant Creek people think of this? And why were they asking the Hawke government for it?
5: Yeah, no, they weren't real impressed, because it was ruled out on cost. The government did offer to build a sort of a little local shortcut across to the Barkly, but that really wasn't what they wanted. And so for 35 years, the traffic has continued to bypass Tennant unless you deliberately want to go down that way. It's got an interesting history. The highway itself, the Barkly, dates. It was completed in December 1943, followed the upgrade of the Stuart Highway in 1940 and then its subsequent sealing. So an interesting patch of road. The first gravel road across the Barkly didn't actually happen until 1941.
0: Well, I've got here, you've said that the route was surveyed in April 1941, and the actual construction of that road was planned to take 60 days, but it was done in 57 days, 3 days early. You don't hear that often sometimes in the Territory.
5: Quite an amazing thing. We've talked about the history of the Stuart Highway before. In 1940, it was turned from a goat track into a gravel road all the way up to Larimar. And that was meant to be done in 120 days, and the different government road building authorities did it in 90 days in 1940. Oh. The following year, they were given, as you just mentioned, 60 days to build a gravel road across the Barkly, and they did that in 57 days. Extraordinary bit of road building, though, of course, in the days before any environmental impact assessment, no consultation with traditional owners. So it was a bit of a bulldozing project, literally and metaphorically. But, yeah, phenomenal piece of road building with both the Stuart and the Barkly.
0: All right, they were getting it done in quick time then. Hey, how about the Barkly Highway? Why is it the Barkly Highway? Why is it called that?
5: Well, it's a bit of a shame because it commemorates a bloke called Sir Henry Barkly, who happened to be the governor of Victoria, of all places, at the time of the ill-fated Burke and Wills expedition. And William Lansborough, who was one of the people who went searching for the lost explorers, Burke and Wills, He named the Barkly Tableland after this Victorian governor in December 1861. But when the highway was actually created later in the 1940s, there was a strong push to name it after a drover called Nat Buchanan, who'd actually pioneered the stock route across the Barkly from the station to the OT line. So in a way, it's a shame that a bloody Victorian politician has got his name on a highway, which we should commemorate the stockmen and more of them who made it. So a bit of a shame.
0: It could have been, in another life, could have been the Buchanan Highway.
5: Could have well have been. Maybe we can call it that, but I don't think it'll catch on. Good to talk to you about it. It's a good bit of history and something for the Tennant people. We don't often get a little bit of Tennant Creek history in the picture there on a Wednesday for them.
0: Definitely. Don't forget about Tennant. Hey, Stuart, thank you very much. Have a great day.
5: Good on you, mate. Go well.
0: There's Stuart Traynor this morning with a fragment in time. Yeah, there was a bit of a bid to name the Barkly Highway after the legendary drover Nat Buchanan. Would have become the Buchanan Highway. He pioneered the route, first riding from Rockland Station to the Overland Telegraph Line in 1877 with Greenhide Sam Croker and W. Tetley as well. That's Fragment in Time this morning. Up next, we are going to get the result, or the unveiling of the start line. That's after Frente.

0: Frente this morning. Ordinary Angels were just about five away from 10. I'll unveil the start line. Tony said there is a Buchanan Highway from Timber Creek to the Stuart Highway. Thank you, Tony. Yeah, of course, through Top Springs as well in the NT. Let's find out who's got it right in just a moment.
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2: 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And,
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0: Big O, hello again.
4: Hello.
0: We better get to it quickly, but so Sen Deb has got through, and then Bruce and some others came through earlier, like Bob.
4: Karen, Bob, Karen. Bruce, 2 points. Deb came through and got the correct song, which is half a point. So you ended up on 1.5.
0: Are you ready? This is a great song. This is all time. Now, it appears in the Breaking Bad soundtrack.
4: Great show.
0: What's the track?
4: It is El Paso by Marty Robbins.

0: roses back door.
1: Marty Robbins, El Paso on ABC Alice Springs. The Startline song this morning from Gunfighter Ballads and Trail Songs. His album, what a great one. We've been talking about cheating this morning. Parkinson's Law is the law where you take up all the time before an assignment. That's one. I feel like that's the story of my life. Hey, I'll see you tomorrow morning. Thanks to the Big O and to Emma Haskin as well. It's now 10 o'clock.
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3: Good morning, Oliver Chaseling with ABC News. Prime Minister Anthony Albanese has renewed Australia's call for a permanent ceasefire in the Middle East as the US military launches fresh strikes on Iran. Political reporter Lexi Junowick has the details.
4: The United States has begun launching what it's called self-defense strikes against Iran after the downing of an American military helicopter and what it's described as unjustified Iranian aggression. Mr. Albanese says he's received two security briefings this morning about the situation in the Middle East, and he's very worried about the human and economic impact of the escalating war.
5: We're a long way away, but we're impacted here each and every day.
4: The Prime Minister says the government will make an assessment on whether to extend the halving of the fuel excise, which is due to conclude at the end of this month.
3: A Queensland Commission of Inquiry will this week canvass allegations the

0: CFMEU wielded influence over the state's building and construction watchdog. Laura Lavelle reports.
1: The inquiry, examining the union and misconduct in the construction industry, is in its 10th round of hearings. It's focused heavily on the CFMEU's alleged influence over the Queensland Office of Industrial Relations to advance its industrial interests. The probe will this week hear fresh allegations the militant union also wielded influence over the state's building and construction watchdog. Graham Easterby, a former Queensland Building and Construction Commission licensing manager, will continue giving evidence. Kim Bancroft, the former Deputy Director General for the Industrial Relations Office, is also set to take the witness stand.
0: Internationally, police in Northern Ireland say there's no information to suggest a knife attack in Belfast is terrorism related. A 30-year-old Sudanese man is currently being held in custody and has been charged with attempted murder, possession of a knife in a public place, and making threats to kill. The incident has sparked anti-immigration protests across several cities in the UK because the suspect is an asylum seeker. Assistant Chief Constable Ryan Henderson says investigations are continuing.
2: Throughout today, we've been liaising with senior counter-terrorism partners. At this stage, we have no information to suggest that this was a terrorist-related incident. However, I must stress we are still at the early stages of our investigation.
0: Tensions are rising between Vanuatu and France as the two nations negotiate a sovereignty dispute over the uninhabited islands Matthew and Hunter. The French recognise the islands as part of New Caledonia and have maritime rights over their vast exclusive economic zone. But Vanuatu, meanwhile, claims them as part of Tofea province, citing deep cultural ties. Former Prime Minister Sato Kilman says the islands might hold valuable minerals that could benefit Vanuatu's economy.
3: The biggest plus will be knowing that the two islands are ours. Now, what we can find underneath or in the sea, we believe that maybe if there's anything underneath, that will be probably more economic for us.
0: To sport now, Tiwi man and NT football legend David Cantilla has been inducted into the Australian Football Hall of Fame, joining Gary Ablett Jr. and four other former players in this year's class. Cantilla was the first Indigenous Australian to play in the South Australian National Football League. Tim Evans, John Walsford, Hayden Kennedy and Dustin Fletcher were also inducted. To tennis, 23-time Grand Slam winner Serena Williams has made a victorious return in her first competitive match since 2022. Cyan Valance reports from London.
4: Serena Williams is back. And tennis fans at the Queen's Club in London couldn't get enough.
5: Came on court to a standing ovation.
4: The 44-year-old was granted a wild card in the women's doubles tournament, playing in front of her family alongside 19-year-old Canadian Victoria Mboko. With Williams' husband and daughters watching from the stands, the pair defeated their opponents in two sets. They'll be back on court for their next round on Thursday.
0: To weather now, morning showers about the northwest coast, with further showers in northeast Arnhem Land later this morning. In Darwin, it was mostly sunny after those showers, which were mainly around the northern suburbs, and in
6: Spend your afternoon with Liz Travaskis.
7: You grew up in Rapid Creek. What do you remember about being a kid in that area?
8: It was amazing. Diving off the cliff, you know, and letting the waves wash us back and climb up and just jumping again.
6: ABC Darwin and the Northern Territory.
9: She's a bit different, which is good.
10: It's been beautiful.
9: Oh, I just like to get a laugh, quite frankly.
6: Mornings with Lara Stimson.
7: Hello, friends. Oh, I've got such a mixed bag of topics for you this hour. I'm so looking forward to hanging out with you. Of course, a song quiz in just a moment. And I have a challenge for you this hour. How many Kirsties do we have here in the Northern Territory? Kirsties by name. Perhaps by nature, but definitely by name. You may have missed this. This is ABC News Breakfast's James Glenday yesterday.
11: When 12-year-old Kirsty Waugh found out she had a brain tumour, she decided to enlist
10: all the Kirsties in the world to help fight it. She set up a world map of Kirsties. Any spelling at all was accepted to raise money and, more importantly, awareness too.
11: I had to change treatment because my chemo stopped working, and this one is a really, really tough one. You know, it makes me feel really sick and it's really tough. And I was like, there are other children going through so much worse, so why don't I try raise funds to find kinder treatments, and by doing so, finding all the people called Kirsty that I can.
7: All the people called Kirsty. It's a simple and humble request, and you can help out. Are you a Kirsty? Can you nominate yourself? Do you know a Kirsty? Text me 0487 991 057, and I can send you back the list to add yourself to this map of Kirsties. We're going to do that a little bit later today. I can already think of some notable Kirsties that we'll have on the program a little later. So send me a text if you're a Kirsty or can nominate one. Also this hour, there are a few things that you may have avoided doing in your life, your whole life: breaking a bone, making a speech in public, getting bogged. The list is endless. Does that list also include being swooped by a bird? Has that ever happened to you? Or were you like my next guest, living her life peacefully, never once experiencing what is quite a terrifying moment in life, and then all changed in an instant? Swooped for the very first time. Talk about that. And is your phone ruining your relationships? Perhaps somebody else's phone is ruining your relationship. Told you it was a mixed bag. Hope you can stick around to enjoy it. It is about 8 minutes past 10. What have I got for you, song quiz-wise? Okay, it is half a second long, your clue today. I just was thinking to myself, can I even remember what the song is? Yes, I can. It's just come back to me. Are you ready? Take a listen. Yeah, what is it? 0487 991 057. It's a good one. I did get a message. I floated this quite a while ago on the program in the top end. This old defence policy of One Nation from last year, which Pauline Hanson spruiked at Mar-a-Lago, President Trump's residence mansion situation resort thing in Florida, I think it is. It's a defence policy that could blow out the budget by $400 billion and could require conscription. That's according to a report by the Sydney Morning Herald that's been published today. And I sort of mentioned that. I thought, what do you think about it? Walker has thought about it, and he's come back to me with this response. Good morning, Lara. A very big no to conscription. Service in the armed forces should only be voluntary, which has been proven to be the best response in Australia's long history of conflict. The Vietnam War is the classic example of why we should not have conscription. Just another bloody war that we got sucked into by the damned USA and its military-industrial complex. A big yes to community volunteering and civic action to help young people find direction, discipline, and a work ethic that they may enjoy and develop. There is a big population, Walker says, of young, well-educated people who are struggling to find work other than in fast food or retail. It's good that there are alternatives like rangers, tour guides, and other outdoor jobs that need to be encouraged. Why is this not working? I can't get to the end of your text. Okay, here we go. Oh, that's the end of it. Thanks, Walker. Thank you, Walker, for your thoughts. We heard from before the news from Sarah Skopelos, who is wanting more disability access ramps and platforms so that people like herself in a wheelchair or walking frame can access and swim in these places that are so beautiful and lots of us get to enjoy. One of you says, there is no negative side effects from making places more accessible for everyone. Another message says, should we flatten out the hills for wheelchair access? Sometimes I can't climb down cliff faces too, but I just face the fact that I can't go everywhere I want and go to the places that I can. Thanks for your thoughts. Graham also says, Lara, the story about Mary the Tassie Devil has me in stitches. Let me give you the very short TLDR, the too long didn't read of this story, pretty much. Mary's a Tasmanian devil. She's been in captivity in the Gold Coast in some sort of zoo situation. She escaped. She climbed the fence, 1.4 metres tall, and she's been on the loose. In the last 24 hours, CCTV footage or home security footage on the Gold Coast has spotted Mary scoping out houses, walking up and down driveways, just getting out and amongst things, though people looking for her, and there's a group of 20-plus people looking for her, say that she's mainly been in the scrubland because it's most like Tasmania's. Anyway, they're looking desperately for Mary. It's been about 2 weeks now. I still suspect that you'd be able to find her at the port in Melbourne, ready to board the Spirit of Tasmania in about a month's time. But people are looking for Mary. So I don't know if you're going to the Gold Coast too soon, keep an eye out for her. It is about 11 past 10. They're getting lots of your guesses for the song quiz today. And I'll remind you of your clue very soon. But that's after Empire of the Sun and Walking on a Dream. Have you ever been swooped by a bird in the Northern Territory? And is your phone or another phone ruining your relationships? We'll talk about it before half past.

0: It's yeah. Oh, I'm talking. Sorry, this song. I thought I had to turn my microphone on. I have. It's Empire of the Sun and Walking on a Dream, 105.7 ABC Darwin and the Northern Territory, 10:15. Remind you of your song quiz clue next. And I'd love to know, have you been swooped by a bird in the Northern Territory? And what type? One of my colleagues yesterday ticked it off her bucket list. Not that it really was on the bucket list, but that kind of shadow one that... things that you would hope you never get to tick off, but is always just sitting there lurking and waiting.
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0: A little later this half hour, talking about fubbing. It's my new favourite word. It's really an acronym, an amalgamation of two words together. Phone and snubbing. Reports are today that a rise in fubbing, snubbing people with your phone, is ruining relationships. So we'll talk about that soon. But right now, picture this. You're going for a walk, enjoying the beautifully cool dry season weather, the crisp winter chill.

0: in Central Australia. Maybe throwing out a few hey goings to the walkers going by, hey, how you doing? Morning. Loving life and living it up. And then all of a sudden, dun dun, a shadow appears above you and you feel a rush of air. Then another, then smack, you've been swooped. It's a common story, particularly for people living in the radius of plovers or down south in the dreaded springtime, magpies everywhere. But our friend and social media wizard, Mahi, experienced this for the first time yesterday, and her story had me and producer Brittany in stitches.
1: So I'm at the ripe old age of 36, and I've managed to never, up until about an hour ago, I believe it was 11:09 exactly on the dot, I was swooped by a bird for the very first time. I generally thought that I was immune. I thought that I was the chosen one and that birds had decided collectively that I was never to be swooped. I was even living in this share house with seven people at one point, and there was a bird's nest right above our door frame. And every time any flatmate would exit, they would always have these strategies to not get swooped. So one of them would carry an umbrella even if it wasn't raining. Another one would do like a helicopter action with a jumper to ensure that it wouldn't get swooped. I didn't have to do any of that. Never got swooped. And then yeah, 11:09 today, a peewee magpie, not even one of our classic swoopers in the top end, swooped me. I've got a hair clip in my hair and I think it thought it was like some kind of giant insect. And it kind of just knocked me like a ball to the side of my head. And I didn't know what was going on. And then when I saw it, I was like, oh my God, my shriek is broken. I really thought that I was going to, you know, be on my deathbed with my grandchildren around me being like, tell us something about your life, Grandma. And I was going to be like, in 135 years of life, I never once got swooped by a bird. And yet at 36, already lost it.
0: 36 years of age at 11:09 a.m., our social media wizard Mahi was swooped by a peewee magpie. And it was a startling, as you can hear, it rocked her world, and not in a good way. Andrew Monelli says, well, we've all been swooped by plovers, haven't we? I had a boss once, though, who was swooped by one of those peewee magpie lark things, and it scratched Andrew. It scratched his eye? Oh, come on now. Well, that's what Mahi got swooped by, so I'm very, thank goodness that it could have been way worse, you're telling me, Andrew. Anybody been swooped by the peewee magpie situation? Tell me. It's never happened to me. I think I've just narrowly dodged a swoop by a plover, but I have never been swooped by a magpie peewee magpie. Tell me, have you? It's about 19 minutes past 10. Fubbing, snubbing people with your phone. We'll talk about that next. But here's your song quiz clue for today. What do you think it is? Half a second long. Text me 0487991057. What is it? One more time. Lots of you very close. But also a few of you who are just not quite getting it. So we'll give you a longer clue at about half past. I just told you this, didn't I? It's 19 past 10.
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0: Alex says, oh, you've guessed the song quiz? My lips are sealed. Let me skip past that part of the text. But you also say, as for being swooped by birds, that's happened many times. Butcher birds, magpies, peewees, yellow throat miners, crows. Alex says, I've been dive bombed and pecked on the head by nesting willy wagtails, and their little beaks are needle sharp. Ow! I can imagine, Alex. He says, I once had to duck down when a peregrine falcon headed straight for me, chasing one of my pigeons. Goodness. And finally, when I was a kid, I used to be chased around the house by a cranky rooster. Great fun. Wow, Alex, you've done it all. No waiting to tick that off your list of things to do in life. You've ticked it all in every bird species, it would seem. Wowee. I'm not a fan of chickens or roosters. That would terrify me, Alex. I would not find that great fun. I'd find that enormously distressing. Lara Stimson with you this morning. Tell me, have you been swooped by one of those peewee magpie things or other kinds of birds? I would love to know. Right now, though, learning more about this, fubbing. If you've just joined me, you wouldn't have heard me repeat that word quite a few times in the past 20 minutes because it's quite visceral, isn't it? It's awesome. But it's something that even if this word is brand new to you or completely abstract, it's something that we've probably all been guilty of at one time or another. Checking emails while having lunch

0: with your mum, reading the news on your phone while your kids are trying to get your attention, scrolling on Facebook in bed with your partner. If any of that sounds familiar, then I hate to say it, but you're a fubber. You've been fubbing. Fubbing is what's known or the word now for phone snubbing, snubbing people with your phone, basically being on your phone when you are speaking with or spending time with other people and kind of ignoring them in the process. And according to some researchers in the US, it could even be contributing to lower birth rates and just generally messing with people's relationships. For more, Robin Wilkinson is a psychotherapist, a couples counsellor and the founder of Right Relationship. Hello to you, Robin.
1: Good morning, Lara.
0: How much does fubbing come up in your line of work? Have you used that term before?
1: I try not to use it because it's a bit of a silly word, but look, it
0: does come up.
1: maybe not as the primary thing that couples come in with, but it's definitely a factor in relationships that aren't working so well. I think couples that function well know how to manage their phones, but where couples aren't functioning well, then poor phone use is just another expression of that.
0: Are you finding that more and more in your couples counselling work and the work that you do in relationships, and of course they can be bigger than just romantic relationships, all kinds of relationships, are you finding that phones are becoming that extra thing in the room that are playing a role in sometimes the demise of these relationships?
1: Yeah, look, I wouldn't say the demise. It might be a contributing factor. What it would be kind of in the laundry list of complaints that couples do come in with, where one partner spends too much time on their phone scrolling at night, or, you know, maybe has secretive behaviours on their phone, things like that, that all sort of contribute to relationship issues.
0: What kind of signal does it send your partner? And you sort of mentioned there, you know, maybe lying in bed, or sort of some examples that I gave too, you know, those sort of moments where you might be connecting with your partner but instead are on your phone. What kind of signal does that send to your partner in those moments? If it's, you know, it's not, perhaps they aren't trying to talk to you and you're just on your phone, but that subtle message of looking at your phone when you could be connecting with someone else.
1: Yeah, well, I think you've just named it. I think the problem is that it creates disconnection. And so, you know, we have to accept that phones are wired to, or are designed to hijack our attention, and our brains are attracted to what's novel and interesting. And so when our attention is drawn to, you know, a bright, shiny screen and not our partner, the message is that we're not interested in our partners, we're more interested in our phones.
0: Robin Wilkinson is with you on 105.7 ABC Darwin and the Northern Territory. He's a psychotherapist, a couples counsellor, founder of Right Relationship, and we're talking about this term, which, Robin, you said it's a bit silly. It's a bit of a silly term, but it's captivating, that's for sure. Fubbing stands for phone snubbing. And there's various different reports today that are signalling a few different things. One is that it's just contributing more so to relationships falling apart. But another report, which is based, sort of given by some researchers in the US, has suggested that it could be contributing to lower birth rates because fubbing is getting in the way of intimacy. Would that be right, do you think, Robin?
1: Yeah, look, I haven't come across that particular bit of research about the falling birth rates, but it makes sense because we do know that excessive phone use in relationship is an intimacy killer. So if couples aren't being intimate with each other, then, you know, of course the birth rates are going to be falling.
0: Yeah, it's a bit of a 1 + 1 = 2 sort of equation.
1: Kind of, pretty much.
0: How can we sort of claim this back? For many people, phones, and like you said, it's designed to capture your attention and try and addict you, trap you in algorithms and make it so that you can't switch off. But the antidote to this situation, it seems, Robin, is switching off, finding a way to put the phone down and connect meaningfully with people in front of you that you're in relationship with. What are some techniques to do that, to detach from your relationship with your phone and increase your connection with people in your real life?
1: Yeah, look, in a relationship context, relationships need solid boundaries, and boundaries are formed by agreements partners and people have with each other. So in a relational context, if we have firm agreements around phone use, for example, not bringing our phone.

0: phones into the bedroom or putting our phones away when we're having dinner, those kind of things. It just kind of takes them out of the picture and allows time and space for people to connect. You know, there's also individual benefits for having our own personal boundaries around phone use, but then there's the flow-on effect to the relationship as well. So we might have our own individual kind of restrictions around when and how we use our phones, but it's also helpful to agree upon it with others.
1: And does that...
0: An example would be, you know, at a dinner party, people putting all their phones in a box or something like that, or just leaving your phones in another room so you're not tempted to pick them up.
1: Yeah. Well, that's a thing I've noticed, because sometimes at dinner tables, you know, you might be out for dinner with friends or whatever, and oftentimes it'll be, you know, your phone might be on the table but face down or something like that, and you might think, oh, that's enough, you know, my phone's face down, I'm not looking at it, whatever. But I notice even in myself the difference between if my phone is just face down on the table or if it's sitting in my bag under the table. You do notice a difference in, I mean, how tempted you are to pick it up, but also how present you feel in the conversation that you're having with that person. Just that simple difference there, even.
0: Yeah, 100%. When it's on the table, the reflex is to just grab it and just quickly scroll. And, you know, it's doing what it's designed to do. So out of sight, out of mind is probably a good strategy.
1: What about when it comes to kids and young people? Because I imagine that one part of this would be modelling that kind of relationship between two people and parents and whatever the sort of family makeup is, modelling that presence and the ability to sort of leave the phone out of things. But also being on your phone around kids, I imagine fubbing in that instance or snubbing them to use your phone might also have an effect. Would you see that too?
0: Yeah, look, there's definitely research around that. And you can see that anecdotally, like if you go out to a cafe or a restaurant or a park and, you know, a parent will be on their phone and scrolling and the kids there trying to get their attention. So we want to be modelling good behaviours and modelling good use of technology or anything else with our children. So it is important to be mindful how we use it, when we use it and who we're using our phones with.
1: Robin, is there sometimes some defensiveness or perhaps that the attachment to the phone is such that when you're working through relationships and sort of couples counselling with people that sometimes it does become a thing, managing phone use in relationships? Can there be a bit of, I don't know, people really wanting to cling onto it and its role in their lives?
0: Yeah, look, I think maybe we're all in a bit of denial about how much we use our phones. And sometimes it can be confronting if we, you know, are honest with ourselves and admit how much of a role phones play in our lives. So on a personal level, it can be hard to take responsibility for our phone use. And also then in a relationship, you know, partners may not be or wanting to acknowledge just how much of an impact it does have.
1: It's so interesting. This has made me really think about how my phone, the impact it is having on my relationships with others and all sorts of relationships, not just romantic ones. It's been great to get your insights. Thank you, Robin.
0: You're welcome. Thank you.
1: That's Robin Wilkinson, who's a psychotherapist, also a couples counsellor, founder of Right Relationship, talking about these reports. And I saw them scattered in a few different papers with a few different takes this morning, all using this compelling silly-ish sort of word or term called fubbing. It's phone snubbing, and where essentially you snub somebody else in your life, whether it be a romantic partner or otherwise, for your phone, essentially, and the impact that's having on relationships. Is this having an impact on relationships in your life? Is somebody else's fubbing behaviour impacting you, maybe? Maybe it's not just you. Maybe it's somebody else in your life. I wonder if this is something too, and not to always sort of look down and blame younger generations, but I wonder if this is something that's impacting, well, I'm sure it's impacting relationships between parents and children, but if you as a parent or a grandparent feel fubbed by your kids and what kind of impact that has on you, if you could share I'd love to hear from you. 1300 057 222, or 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It is just after 10:30. Finance update for you in a moment, and we'll whip through your incorrect guesses to the song quiz. Here's your first clue, by the way. Oh, it's short and sweet, but I think generous. 0487 99 1057. Before 11 o'clock, helping to build a map of Kirsty's. It's a really heartwarming story. It's wholesome, but we need help. There's only, I think, maybe one, potentially now two Kirsty's recorded on the map of Kirsty's, all for a good cause in the Northern Territory. There's got to be more. Are you a Kirsty? Do you know a Kirsty? Can you nominate one? Let's build our list together. Text me 0487 99 1057, and collecting your swooping stories as well. Mahi, our social media producer, 36 years old, got swooped for the first time ever yesterday at 11:09 a.m. to be precise. That was by Peewee Magpie. It was a startling experience, and I'm collecting your stories today. One of you says, around 6 years ago, I was swooped by a peewee coming out of a shopping centre. Apparently, there was a nest above the doorway. Oh, that is unlucky, isn't it? The peewee got me on the head and drew blood too. Oh, my goodness. A doctor's visit and tetanus injection followed. I'm very wary of peewees now. Oh, I bet you are. Holy dooly. Has that ever happened to you? Have you been swooped by a peewee? Plovers feels like, yeah, that's just par for the course. But the peewee magpies, any other birds? Tell me. Time for a finance update.
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1: Mark Olivetta's with Morgan's Financial. Hello, Mark.
3: Hello, how are you?
1: I'm good. Have you been swooped by peewee magpies or other birds in the Territory before?
3: Oh, look, I have. I think it's just a hazard of where we live as well. I probably get swooped by plovers more, to be honest.
1: Yeah. They are the main culprits. I think that's what makes the peewee magpie so it was such a thrilling case, because we'll go, what? Not a plover. what is happening? Yeah, I've only been swooped. It was not even a full-blown effort. It was like a half effort. They sort of came around and was like a warning shot just in front of me. So I'm watching you anyway. Must have been too close to a nest or something.
3: Yes. It is quite dangerous. I have seen someone who literally got blind by getting hit in the eye by a magpie, and it was just,
1: horrendous, isn't it?
3: So they are dangerous.
1: Oh, totally.
3: Very, very dangerous.
1: Someone messaged before and was saying that they, I don't think it was that severe, but their boss's eye had been scratched by a magpie, which just sends chills down my spine just thinking about it. Horrendous.
3: Yeah.
1: Well, be safe out there, people. There are birds on the loose. Let's talk about what's happening in the markets today. I imagine there's a bit of volatility with what's happening in the US. I am keeping an eye on things, and it looks like, well, the latest update I've got is that Iran's Revolutionary Guard has attacked, or says it's attacked, the US Navy's Fifth Fleet, which is based in Bahrain, with drones. So that's a significant update. How's that playing with the market today?
3: Yeah, you're exactly right. And over the weekend, the US markets had a big drop. So we started the day yesterday down 130 points and clawed our way back to only be down about 20-odd points. This morning, we're up 51. So it just shows you those wild swings that are happening in investment markets at the moment. So at the moment, look, everything's pretty green. We're seeing a bounce back in the top four banks. The best there is Westpac, up 1.5%, trade at $35.25. BHP and Rio Tinto at the moment are bouncing back. Also, BHP is up 97 cents to trade at $61.05. And Rio's up $1.29 at the moment, $182.51 currently. The oil and gas stocks, Woodside's just down 13, so it's pretty flat, $30.96. Santos up 3 cents at $7.90. Big movers today in our market are James Hardie. It's currently up about 4.6% to trade at $32.76. And Reece, which is the plumbing supplier shop, currently up about 12% at the moment, $15.86. Yeah, nice jump there. The oil price is $89.3 US a barrel. The gold price down about $70 at the moment. So we've seen a real pullback in the gold price, currently trading 4,192 US an ounce. And the Aussie dollar is currently 70.25. So we've seen that pull back also.
1: Interesting. There you go. See what happens to the oil price a little later on today. I imagine that might change depending on what we see out of the Middle East. But who knows? That's what keeps your job exciting, Mark.
3: Well, it's been affecting the Bowsers. I see that. I was driving around this morning and see that was risen a little bit. That's not good.
1: It was good while it lasted, wasn't it? That 169, right. I think I was seeing for a few days there. Anyway, touch base with you tomorrow and see how things are looking. Thanks, Mark.
3: Thanks, Laura.
1: Mark Olivetta from Morgan's Financial. Yeah, give me a fuel report from where you are. I was seeing some warnings in a few of the papers about this earlier in the week that it did feel like things weren't easing. That's probably the wrong word, but we'd reached sort of a landing point for at least a little while with what was happening in the Middle East, but it's all kicked off in a big way again today. So I'll keep you across that, but of course you'll hear more in your next news bulletin at 11 o'clock and The World Today, which will be your next big update on that at about 12 o'clock this morning. Well, that'd be afternoon, wouldn't it? Let's get to your second song quiz clue. Before we help build the map of Kirsty's, I love this story. You will too. This is your first clue, half a second. Now, Al said, morning, Lara, in between shopping and the song quiz, who says males can only do one thing at a time? Thank you, Al. Al thought, I'm thinking it could be I Ran So Far Away by a Flock of Seagulls. No, it's not, Al. But that would be apt, wouldn't it? I'm not sure if seagulls are the swooping type. They're certainly swooping for your hot chips. But not for your noggin, I don't think. But you could prove me wrong if you've got a story to tell. Now, Glenn in Fanny Bay says, oh, I'm not too confident, but a first off stab at it, Duran Duran, Hungry Like a Wolf, or The Wolf. I'm sorry, Glenn. Good tune, though. But no, that is not it. Let me give you a second clue, which is, it is just shy of a second, 0.9 of a second long. This will do it for you. If you haven't got over the line yet, this will do it for you. You ready? That's got all the ingredients, doesn't it? What is it? 0487 99 1057.
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1: Are you a Kirsty? Do you know a Kirsty? A fellow Kirsty needs your help. Calling all Kirsties in the Northern Territory. It's an international effort. There's going to be a map of you. This is the kind of recognition Kirsties need, right? My number's 1-300-057-222. It's a great story. I'll share it with you after Queen. This is Crazy Little Thing called Love.

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4: Annie and the bloke have submitted their guests for the song quiz today. Thank you very much. But Annie has also taken the time to write this. She says, I, Annie, had my first ever swooping by a seagull a couple of weeks ago, walking along the Yarra River, just as I was about to eat my first bite of a gosling. Bloody bird took the food right out of my fingers. Annie, that is wrong. That unbelievable seagull. I've never had a bird steal the food directly out of my hands before, but they've come close. They're very daring little buggers. It's about 18 to 11 now. This is just the best story. Is your name Kirsty? Because you are being called to action this morning. I want to take you to this report by my ABC News Breakfast colleagues, including James Glenday, yesterday.
5: When 12-year-old Kirsty Waugh found out she had a brain tumour, she decided to enlist all the Kirsties in the world to help fight it. She set up a world map of Kirsties. Any spelling at all was accepted to raise money and, more importantly, awareness too.
6: In September 2024, I started to sort of lose my eyesight and memory, so I really couldn't, like, sort of cope at school, couldn't see the board, I couldn't really remember what day it was. And then I was diagnosed and I had a really long brain surgery to remove some of it, my brain tumour, which I call Terry. And then I had about 57 weeks of chemotherapy where I raised money, about over £100,000 for a cancer charity. And then I had to change treatment because my chemo stopped working. And this one is a really, really tough one. You know, it makes me feel really sick and it's really tough. And I was like, there are other children going through so much worse, so why don't I try raise funds to find kinder treatments, and by doing so, finding all the people called Kirsty that I can.
5: Matt, where did the idea of the map come from?
7: You know, out of a daft conversation we had about how many Kirsties might there be in the world, and we're like, I haven't got a clue, so we scampered away to have a look and realised there were many thousands. To build a place where we could put Kirsties on it, and they can put photos and messages, which they've done from 52 countries, 7 continents, but also friends of Kirsty, just people who think that child brain tumours should get a lot more research and a lot more attention than they do.
4: So that's Kirsty, her dad Matt, talking about this map of Kirsties. And on the program, the News Breakfast program yesterday, they had Kirsty Webeck on, the comedian who was flying the flag for Aussie Kirsties. And I thought, who's a Kirsty that we know? Ah, I've got one. Dr. Kirsty Howie, Executive Director of the Environment Centre in the NT. Hello to you, Kirsty.
8: Hello, Lara. This is our moment. Kirsties unite.
4: Kirsties unite. Have you ever felt such well-rounded celebration for Kirsties before?
8: Oh, my gosh. I realise now I've been waiting for this moment my whole life. You know, it's tough being a Kirsty. We get called Christy, Kirsten, Christine. People never get our coffee order right. I have to answer to Christy. I've learnt to just put up with it. And now we've got this incredible moment in time where we can unite around a really good cause. It's really heartwarming and quite beautiful.
4: Isn't it? It's such a simple premise, and I love that. I don't think it couldn't work for many names because, you know, like a map of Lara's is not very compelling. Though Laura, you know, the Lara situation is close. The Kirsty Christy one, that's a battle for the ages, isn't it?
8: Oh my gosh! Yep, it's been with me my whole life. I've actually encountered very few Kirsties in the Northern Territory. Now I think of it, with one exception. I remember walking into work 20 years ago, and I discovered that in my branch, out of 10 employees, there were 3 Kirsties. I was one of 3, and it was just this incredible moment. But they've left, and I'm the only one standing.
4: Well, this was the thing. I looked at the map this morning, and I thought, there is only one lone Kirsty here. And I understand you have now added yourself to the map, so that would make it 2.
8: Absolutely. I've added my name to the map proudly. I've put in a donation, but there must be more out there, surely.
4: Surely. We have to, it is quiet from the Kirsties today. Nominate a Kirsty. If you're a Kirsty, get in touch. I love it so much. Is this something as a kid that the whole Kirsty Christy thing was even a thing then? Has this just dogged you your whole life?
8: It's dogged me my whole life. And I grew up in a small country town.

0: in New South Wales, and there were plenty of Christies, but not a Kirsty to be seen. And people sort of didn't really seem to believe it was a real name. It has Scottish origins, and that's sort of my own ancestry. So, yeah, I have put up with being called every sort of name under the sun, starting with a K or a C. And this is just the way it is for us. And, you know, all of you are getting a bit of insight into to the life of a Kirsty.
1: Did your parents ever explain why they went for Kirsty and not Christy?
0: Well, I mean, my mother has sort of a long line of Scottish ancestry. My
1: Right.
0: father's from sort of the border country of Scotland and England, and they thought it was a really beautiful name that was characteristic, you know, of their own heritage. So that's why they chose it. And you know, I note there's a lot of Kirsties in Scotland and England on that map, but you know, I'm sure that the Kirsty diaspora extends, you know, around the world. I'm so excited to find out
1: Yeah.
0: how many of us there are.
1: You know what? I'm just looking at the maps now. It's great. It's very interactive. It's lovely to sort of scroll around. There are Kirsties everywhere. I think there's Kirsties in the Philippines. There's a lot of Kirsties in New Zealand. There are Kirsties
0: Wow.
1: across Africa. Lots of them, of course, in the UK and in Scotland, as you mentioned, across North
0: Yes.
1: America. There's even some in, and I'm just scrolling into this in the Falkland Islands, there are three Kirsties.
0: Wow.
1: How
0: Well,
1: about
0: who
1: that?
0: knew?
1: Who
0: Who knew?
1: knew?
0: You know, I think that, you know, why not have a mass convening of Kirsties in person at some point? I mean, I'd support it.
1: Yeah, it's all obviously for a good cause. And this young Kirsty from the UK, she just seems, I mean, what a legend. She's obviously totally up against it, has this horrendous brain tumour,
0: No.
1: raising money. She's, I mean, in those moments, you just would totally expect people would be totally fine if they just sort of hid under the blanket and just got through it. But she's banding together all these Kirsties, has raised money, I think about $160,000 for some cancer research. That was even a few years ago. She's obviously raising money through this sort of means. From one Kirsty to another, what would be your
0: Yeah.
1: message to our
0: Oh.

0: Kirsty, you're an inspiration to all Kirsties, and what an incredible battle you've been going through. It's just, it's heartbreaking, but also completely heartwarming. And you have Kirsties from around the world behind you.
1: This has been the best chat I've done all day. I love it. Thank you so much for being a part of it. Well
0: Thank you,
1: done.
0: Lara.
1: And I'm glad this is
0: Solidarity to the Kirsties.
1: solidarity to the Kirsties. And I'm glad that in this, compelling and genuine rallying for a good cause, that this is also satisfied that I'm sure childhood need for recognition that Kirsties are worthy of getting the name right and of celebrating. Thank
0: Thank you,
1: you.
0: Lara, for the therapy. I'm feeling a lot better.
1: I love it. Dr. Kirsty Howie, of course, from the Environment Centre NT. She is a Kirsty. She's added herself to the map and is a proud card-carrying Kirsty. Oh, I've lost. Oh my goodness. Patsy. I haven't looked at my notes here, but you're Kirsty's mother-in-law. You wanted to surprise her. I've just ruined the surprise. How are you doing?
2: I'm doing very well. Yes, I'm in the kitchen and I always have the ABC on because love knowing what's going on in our own backyard. And it's Kirsty Howie, wasn't it?
1: It was, and is that your
2: Yes,
1: daughter-in-law?
2: because it comes, I heard it as Kirsty Alley, and I said, ooh. But I know Kirsty Howie, yes, she's
1: And
2: very
1: you
2: special, very special.
1: Oh, that
2: And
1: is so nice.
2: And I think it's so wonderful. What a wonderful, wonderful idea to come up with to do so much good. Wow. And I'll get back to the office later to know how to do the donations because we are doing that, aren't we?
1: Well, that's you can donate through this map if you like. Of course, you don't have to, but I think you can just add yourself as well. You know what you can do, Patsy, and this is good for you, is you can add yourself because you're obviously not a Kirsty and neither am I, but you can register yourself as a friend of a Kirsty on this website and on this map. So you won't be on the map as a Kirsty yourself, but you can be a friend of a Kirsty.
2: Yes, very much so. More than a friend.
1: Yeah, that's right. You're a friend to the
2: Yeah,
1: max.
2: claim her wholeheartedly.
1: Oh, that's so lovely.
2: Okay.
1: All right. Well, I'll have to let Kirsty know that Dr. Kirsty Howard, who's your daughter-in-law, that you called in. That's so.
2: Absolutely. Yeah.
1: Yeah. Oh, yeah. Well, she was just with us, and it was going to be a whole thing anyway. I messed it up, but it
2: I
1: was lovely to
2: recognize
1: chat to
2: the
1: you
2: voice.
1: anyway.
2: Thank you.
1: Take care.
2: Thank you,
1: Bye.
2: Lara. Bye.
1: That's Patsy, who was Kirsty's mother-in-law, and I totally ruined the surprise, but that was lovely anyway. We'll have to let her know. Kirsty, if you've got the radio on in the background, your mother-in-law wants to say hello. It's about 8 minutes away from 11. We'll find out what's coming up on your afternoon of radio a little later. I've got a few more of your bird swooping stories coming through. Sue says, What? This is not even swooping. This is just plain theft. I had an ibis steal a potato scallop, out of my hand on the Gold Coast. Ugh! You said feeling its beak slide across my hand was the weirdest feeling, like a stick being dragged over my skin. Ugh, you wrote. It was not a pleasant sensory experience, and thinking back still makes me shiver. I bet, Sue. Imagine having an ibis stealing that precious potato scallop out of your hand. Yuck. Gleno says, Pee-wees used to attack me on my push bike at the airport until they chopped all the trees down. Well, that'll do it, wouldn't it, Gleno? Okay, let's do this. I'm running behind schedule here. Let us reveal your song quiz for today. Now, had a few incorrect guesses early on. We had A Flock of Seagulls. Apt, thank you, Al, was your first guess with I Ran So Far Away. Glenn and Fanny Bay thought it could be Duran Duran with Hungry Like the Wolf. But I'm pleased to report that after clue number two, not one person gave an incorrect guess. No. I'm pretty sure the rest of you are right. I'll go through the full honor roll once it gets to its conclusion. It is, of course, Martha and the Muffins, Echo Beach. 7 to 11, Lara Stimson with you on 105.7 ABC Darwin and the Northern Territory.

0: One of you says, Echo Beach, this is my husband's favourite song. Well, I hope you told him to tune in and enjoy it. This is a long honour roll today. Prepare yourselves. Andrew Monelli. Sue, who says, what a great band name. It is a great band name, Sue. Alex, Jason Humpterdo, Louise from Howard River Park, Cam and Rosebery, Dougie and Leanya, Glenno, Annie and the Bloke, Pablo, Tracy and Farah, Glenn and Fanny Bay, Ian and Wanguri, Strawn and the Do, Al, Paul and Bees Creek, and a whole host of anonymous texts. Make sure you put your name in your suburb for the glory. Well done. It was Echo Beach. Martha and the Muffins, good one for your Wednesday. A few minutes away from 11, Matt Brand will be with you from 12:30. Hello.
1: G'day there. Any Kirsty's getting the correct answer today?
0: No, Kirsty's getting the correct answer.
1: Yeah.
0: I'm struggling to rustle the Kirsty's up. This is their moment.
2: This is their day.
0: You know any Kirsty's? I just think this is the best. It's totally awesome. It's such a fun idea, obviously for a really important cause, and what a gem young Kirsty seems from the UK, but just like being a Kirsty your whole life, constantly being a Christy.
2: Yes, because, well, I've interviewed Kirsty Howie plenty of times over the years, and I've worked closely with Christy O'Brien for many years.
0: Yes.
2: And I'll admit, they're just two people where I just always hesitate. I don't jump into the, hi, Christy O'Brien. Like, I just always hesitate on both of them because there's some part of my brain going, are you sure, Matthew? Are you sure it's you got true. It right? I always hesitate and I feel bad for it. I can't help it.
0: I like to think
2: maybe
0: it comes
2: today's
0: from
2: conversation will just let me get over that.
0: It is a curse. It is true. I think it's Christy McBain, isn't it? Who's the emergency services minister. See, now I'm doubting myself.
2: It's the doubt that creeps in.
0: And I like to think it's because we're just really committed to doing a good job.
2: Yeah, oh, that's right. I don't want to get these people's names wrong. But, and that little voice in my head just goes, are you sure they're champion? Are you sure?
0: So IR or RI?
2: Oh, no, just.
0: It's perilous. It's perilous. Anyway, today is the moment, and it's the moment for Kirsty's. It's also a big moment for you. We got the head of the Bureau of Meteorology coming in.
2: Yeah, very special guest on the Country Hour this afternoon. So at about 1:10, I'll be joined by Dr. Stuart Minchin, the Chief Executive of the Bureau of Meteorology.

0: coming into the studio and happy to take your questions about anything. So send them through now. So I've got them ready to go. 0487 99 1057. If you've got a question that you would like to put to the boss of the Bureau, we're looking forward to it.
1: Mm, anything. Think of all the things that they do, all the ways that it impacts your life, big and small. What do you want to ask him about? It'll be great. Thank you, Matt.
0: See you then.
1: And Nat Tentridge will be looking after you on Afternoons Today. They're chatting about Arafuric Music Collectives. They've got their new concert, The Unbroken Thread. That'll be lovely.
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0: Good morning, Oliver Chaseling with ABC News. Iran's Revolutionary Guard says it has attacked the US Navy's Fifth Fleet base in Bahrain with drones. It comes after the US military carried out strikes on Iran following the crash of an army helicopter near the Strait of Hormuz, which US President Donald Trump blamed on the Islamic Republic. US Central Command said on social media that the strikes were a proportional response to unjustified Iranian aggression. Iran's IRGC says clashes are continuing and has warned of more severe responses if US hostility continues. And to the Northern Territory, police says its officers have seized 124 firearms last month as part of 22 random and targeted search warrants. Three people were arrested as part of the searches, which also yielded illegally manufactured guns and quantities of methamphetamine. Police suspended or revoked 21 gun licenses and say they are concerned about an increase in firearms being stored while loaded. Bondi gunman Naveed Akram has been charged with 19 additional offences at a court hearing in Sydney today. The 24-year-old was already facing 59 charges after the shooting at a Jewish festival at Bondi Beach in December, in which 15 people were killed. Akram's defence lawyer Leonie Gattani today told a Sydney court that paperwork for 19 additional charges has now been filed. Outside court, she said the additional charges didn't come as a surprise.
1: But a matter of this magnitude, it's not unusual for charges, additional charges to be laid. So it's a process now that we've got to follow, and that's essentially all we can say at the moment. The matter is still subject of suppression and non-publication, so it's probably best that we leave it at that.
0: Woolworths has confirmed it will outsource corporate jobs, with consultation with staff getting underway today. The retailer would not confirm how many of its 10,000 corporate employees would be affected, but the ABC understands hundreds will be impacted in teams, including people, IT and finance. The supermarket giant says the move is in order to remain competitive with the rapid expansion of international players in the market and to ensure it's offering the best value for customers. Australia's peak scientific body is warning the nation will fail to benefit from the data centre boom if funding for local research and development is not increased. The Australian Academy of Science has launched its largest campaign, calling for urgent action to ensure there are enough skilled Australians to maintain the centres. The Academy's Dr. Hayley Teasdale says that without continued funding, the required skilled workforce will need to come from overseas.
2: When data centres are built, they're quite often just building facilities. And what's really important is to make sure that Australia gets something out of that deal. If people are coming here to use our land, our power, our water, making sure that Australia and Australians benefit.
0: A captive animal management expert involved in the search for missing Tasmanian Devil Mary says hopes remain high she'll be found following a recent sighting. The devil has been missing for more than a week after escaping from the Paradise Country Wildlife Park on the Gold Coast just days after arriving as part of a conservation program. Mary was last seen on Sunday night, captured on a home security camera about 2 kilometres from the Queensland Park. Al Mucci has told ABC Hobart that food had been left in nearby a bush to lure Mary out of hiding.
3: We're not just scouring the bush because we

0: Good afternoon, Oliver Chaseling with ABC News. Dramatic police body camera footage has captured the moment a top-end bikie was finally taken down, bringing a five-day major manhunt to an end. Courtney Barrett-Peters reports.
1: Mongrel's bikie Brant Graham allegedly jumped from a Darwin courthouse dock and escaped from G4S security guards last Friday. Yesterday afternoon, police finally found the 44-year-old in Palmerston following a tip-off. Police body camera footage shows patrol dog Chico track Mr. Graham through the trees before he was arrested. Officers allege he was in possession of a trafficable amount of meth, a butterfly knife and cash at the time. He's been charged with additional offences, including escaping custody, having prohibited drugs and weapons.
0: Power, water and sewage costs in the Northern Territory are expected to increase by 5.3% as of the 1st of July this year. Under questioning in budget estimates today, Treasurer Bill Yan said increases in costs for delivery of power, water and sewer services resulted in the increased cost for households. He said much of the increase would be offset by the government's subsidies. He couldn't guarantee the cost of utilities would not overtake wage growth.
2: Every year we review the tariffs, whether they be for TGen or for delivery of services. We review those tariffs based on what the CPI is at the time. Can I sit here and give you a guarantee that those tariffs won't increase over wage cost increases? I probably can't.
0: Looking interstate, Woolworths will begin consulting with its 10,000 corporate workers today, with plans to outsource hundreds of roles to Asia. Ali Crew reports.
3: The supermarket giant has not confirmed how many of its corporate employees will be affected, but the ABC understands hundreds of jobs in teams, including people, IT and finance, may go. A spokesperson says that in order to continue their commitment to deliver dependable low prices and remain competitive with the expansion of international players in the market, the company is focused on increasing productivity and driving efficiency across the business. The company says it has had teams located throughout Asia and long-standing managed service arrangements

0: in place for many years, and that they regularly review these in order to lower costs and ensure the best value for customers.
1: Heading overseas, Iran and the US are again exchanging missile strikes as the conflict in the region widens. Eliza Getzey reports.
2: Iranian media reports Iran's Revolutionary Guard has attacked US military bases in Jordan and Bahrain. Bahrain has activated its air defences and told the public to seek shelter. It comes after the US military carried out strikes on Iranian sites near the Strait of Hormuz following the crash of an American Army helicopter, which US President Donald Trump blamed on the Islamic Republic. Iran's Revolutionary Guard says the clashes are continuing and it's warning of more severe responses if the US doesn't retreat. President Trump has fielded phone calls in the last few days from five different leaders of neighbouring Gulf nations pleading with him to end the war.
1: Protesters have set alight multiple fires in Belfast the night after a stabbing which sparked anti-immigration demonstrations because the suspect is an asylum seeker. Twi Ong Fitzpatrick reports.
3: Demonstrators have set fire to cars, bins and homes hours after a brutal alleged knife attack which resulted in a 30-year-old Sudanese man taken into custody and charged with attempted murder. Northern Ireland's leaders and chief constable have held a news conference urging people not to incite hate and fear or target particular communities after media reported that protests were planned in response to the incident. Police are trying to determine the motive, but say there's no information to suggest the attack was terrorism related.
1: A US government agency has warned that oil stockpiles in the world's largest economies are heading towards their lowest levels in more than two decades. The Energy Information Administration says oil output has fallen by 11 million barrels a day due to the Iran war. Earlier, the US Energy Secretary signaled that prices were dropping as more ships are getting through the Strait of Hormuz, which is used to transport a fifth of the world's oil and gas. And briefly to sport, Australian tennis player Nick Kyrgios has made a successful return to the court, defeating world number 36 Corentin Moutet in Stuttgart to claim his only singles victory since 2022. That's the latest from ABC News.
4: Good afternoon. Welcome to The World Today. I'm Andy Park, coming to you from Gadigal Land in Sydney. Nice to be with you. This Wednesday, a downed US helicopter seemingly unravels the ceasefire with Iran and the US trading tit-for-tat strikes. And meet the 101-year-old woman swinging for a world record in croquet.
5: It's such a wonderful exercise, not only for your body, but for your brain. You've got to... People think you just have to hit a ball through a hoop. It's nothing like that. You have to think ahead. It keeps you sane.
4: First, though, tensions are simmering in Northern Ireland after a brutal stabbing attack sparked destructive anti-immigration protests in parts of Belfast. A 30-year-old Sudanese refugee has been charged with attempted murder after a vicious public stabbing that left another man seriously injured. Protesters have taken to the streets, setting buildings and vehicles alight. Police are appealing for calm as their investigations continue. Stephanie Smail begins our coverage.
6: Homes, cars and a public bus ablaze on the streets of Belfast. People forced to flee as firefighters battle the flames, while political leaders try to dampen the anger that sparked the destructive protests.
7: Many people are feeling angry and many people are feeling deeply distressed, which is entirely understandable.
6: First Minister Michelle O'Neill has addressed the knife attack that's left a man in his 40s with serious injuries to his face, neck and back, and the response that's followed.
7: People are feeling a bag of emotions about what they have witnessed, but my message today is one of calm and don't allow those people that don't care about people here to incite hatred, to incite fear. Don't allow those people who are faceless to orchestrate campaigns and on the streets.
6: A Sudanese man who was granted refugee status after arriving in 2023 has been charged with attempted murder over the Belfast attack, but police are still trying to determine a motive. Police Service of Northern Ireland Chief Constable John Butcher is urging the masked youths gathering around the city to stand down.
8: Please, please let the police do their job. Unfettered and undistracted by wider concerns there may be about disorder.
9: Send them home! Send them home!

0: for them to leave. Iran's Revolutionary Guard, meanwhile, saying it's attacked the US Navy's 5th Fleet base in Bahrain with drones in response to the US military strikes. The rising tensions seemingly at odds with Donald Trump's insistence that a deal to put an end to the fighting in the Middle East could come in the next 2 or 3 days.
1: And it has to stop. We want to get it finished.
2: 2 or 3 weeks?
1: 2 or 3 days.
2: You'll be signing a peace agreement?
1: No. We have a good chance of doing it. We should be able to do it in 1 hour, if you want to know the truth.
0: On the streets of Tehran, Iranians are sceptical of Donald Trump's claims. His words can't be trusted, this man says. A woman agrees. The Americans can't be trusted. I know they will attack us again. US media keeping a tally too on the president's assurances that a resolution is close at hand, with CNN pointing out that Donald Trump has now made statements to that effect on 37 occasions in the past 78 days of the conflict. Even conservative commentators in the US warning time is running out. Former Republican speechwriter Mark Thiessen speaking here to Fox News.
3: The problem is, as great a deal maker as Donald Trump is, you have to have a negotiating partner who's willing to make a deal with you. And so you have to finish them militarily. And quite frankly, what's dangerous for the Republican Party going into the midterms is having this muddled situation going into the midterms. It has to end decisively in some way. Either a deal that's really good, or it has to be ended militarily.
0: The downing of the Apache helicopter and the US response fueling new doubts on Wall Street too about the prospects of a truce. Jason Brown is with Alexis Investment Partners.
4: It's been a wild ride for stocks today. We opened actually positive. We had S&P 500 go up and touch its 20-day moving average and then immediately reverse. And so we have at the moment what looks like a key reversal day. In other words, we exceeded the prior day's highs, and then we sold off, and we actually exceeded the prior day's lows.
0: That global rollercoaster ride not lost this morning on the Australian Prime Minister either.
5: This is uncertain. This is a volatile global environment. I've received personally 2 security updates this morning. We're not at 9 o'clock yet.
0: Anthony Albanese calling on all parties to the conflict to step back from further attacks.
5: I mean, economic markets respond to these news statements that are made in the United States or other places as well. What we certainly want to see is a permanent ceasefire. We want to see a de-escalation of the conflict there, because that is in everyone's interest. It's certainly in the interest of the global economy.
6: That's the PM, Anthony Albanese, ending that report by Nick Grimm. Back home, and the soaring price of gold is improving the viability of mines in the Northern Territory, with several now reopening or expanding. The Mount Todd gold mine on Aboriginal land near Katherine is one of them. It's been dormant for the last 30 years, but now the operator, Vista Gold, says it's on the verge of reopening, bringing the promise of hundreds of jobs and royalties. James Elton reports.
7: The long-dormant Mount Todd gold mine near Katherine is gearing up to restart production from one of the NT's biggest gold reserves.
8: The interesting thing we're standing here is how big this hole's going to be.
7: That's the mine manager, Brent Murdoch, speaking to local residents on a tour of the large open-cut mine, which ceased production in the year 2000. The company, Vista Gold, now believes the deposit to be around 10 million ounces of gold, which makes it one of the biggest in the NT.
9: One of the characteristics of our deposit here, it's very large, but it's a low-grade deposit. So our average feed grade into the processing plant is just over 1 gram per tonne.
7: That low grade, coupled with a weak gold price, were among the factors that killed off the mine almost 30 years ago. But things have changed.
9: Certainly, with the changes in gold price and how we've reconfigured the project over the last 3 years, made the project a smaller project, running for a much longer period of time, now running for 27 years instead of 13. Because of the smaller project, it's a smaller capital ask. So we're now looking for around 450 to 500 million US in capital to build the project, which is very different to the past when we were looking at well over $1 billion.
7: Mount Todd 2.0 will still be an enormous undertaking. The operator says the mine will need to generate about half as much energy as it takes to power Darwin, at an on-site gas-fired power station, and it says it will need more than 320 workers on an ongoing basis over the life of the mine.
9: And that will peak around the 400 as the mine goes deeper, as we need more equipment, we'll need more personnel.
7: While the company is telling its shareholders the mine will largely run on a fly-in, fly-out workforce based at a 250-bed workers' camp on site at first, it says it plans to grow the locally based workforce over time. The mine is on Aboriginal land, and a deal has been struck with the local Aboriginal corporation, the Jawoyn Association, for royalties and preferential access to jobs. Here's the deputy chair of Jawoyn, Robert Friel.
10: We want first crack at all the jobs. That was part of the negotiations, because it's important for our people to get employed in some shape or form.
7: Mr. Friel worked at the mine in its heyday in the 1990s.
10: You can work your way up through them into other positions, you know, and get further training as people have done that in the past, yeah.
7: The precise terms of the deal between the Jawoyn and the mine are not public. Here's Brent Murdoch from Vista Gold again.
9: There's no set number, but there's certainly an expressed commitment and principle that as a mining company, we will give the Jawoyn people preference in decisions we make and employment opportunities, business opportunities.
7: Despite those assurances, some other Aboriginal stakeholders expressed concern at a recent open day at the site, which the ABC was allowed to attend and record. Here's an exchange between Conway Wirrpunda Blanasi, a local Indigenous businessman, and Brent Murdoch.
11: We've been behind the eight ball for a very long time, and that has to stop.
8: Yeah, I don't disagree. And this project will be big enough and have enough room for everybody. We will have employment for anybody who wants to come and work here. I can give you that guarantee.
7: Another important figure, Joshua Hunter, spoke up at that meeting. He's a traditional owner who lives right next door to the mine and has cultural responsibility for sacred sites there.
12: We do want to prosper and want Vista to succeed in this operation, but we also want our customary laws and our sacred sites preserved and well protected.
7: Vista pleaded guilty to damaging a sacred site at the mine during a drilling operation last year. There have also been environmental challenges at the mine. In March this year, during one of the NT's heaviest wet seasons in many years, there was an unplanned but controlled release of polluted water into Horseshoe Creek. Here's Brent Murdoch.
9: But that water was going out into an environment that was also flooded, so it was very diluted into the environment. And because of that, our experts tell us that there was no likelihood of harm to the environment, so we were fortunate. But certainly, when we go back into operations, that risk profile will be very, very different.
7: Mr. Murdoch says the mine's main environment issue is the release of acid from exposed waste rock that was never rehabilitated properly when the mine shut down. But once the mine is reopened, he says those piles will be encased in non-reactive materials.
9: When we restart the operation, we will encapsulate that. We will put a waste material that does not produce acid around it and over top of it. And when that happens, then that legacy issue will be resolved.
7: Vista Gold says it's finalising its approvals and hopes to make a final investment decision early in the new year.
6: James Elton reporting there. How do you imagine you'd be spending your days if you lived beyond 100? Reading, maybe some gardening, a bit of travel, health permitting. I mean, whatever you like, if you've clocked up a ton on the odometer of life. Well, one centenarian from regional Victoria is taking aim at a world record, hoping to become the oldest woman still playing competitive croquet. Here's Danielle Pope.
13: Still perfecting her swing, 101-year-old May Beveridge is unstoppable. She's a regular at her local croquet courts in Gippsland on Victoria's coast.
14: It's such a wonderful exercise, not only for your body but for your brain. People think you just have to hit a ball through a hoop. It's nothing like that. You have to think ahead. It keeps you sane.
13: Neil Robbins is the club president.
15: Yeah, no, she's an absolute marvel. She just won her first game. Yeah, no, she comes three times a week. She'll normally play 3 games. She'll be disappointed if she only plays 2.
13: May still lives independently at the family home she shared with her late husband, Alan. They were married for 68 years. An avid tennis player all her life, May made the switch to croquet 20 years ago.
15: And, yeah, she's just been a stalwart of the club, foundation member, and, yeah, we just love her.
13: While she's already a club treasurer at Lakes Entrance, Neil and other officials saw an opportunity for May to go global, encouraging her to have a tilt at the world record for the oldest competitive female croquet player. The title is currently held by a 98-year-old woman in England. May says she was surprised when the idea was first suggested to her.
14: I thought it was a joke. I said, yes. He said, it'll just be a fun day. I never dreamt it would turn out to be what it is today.
16: Did you say, how dare you? I'm 101 years young.
14: I felt like it.
13: The club held a special officiated game last month to break the world record.
14: I thought it was going to be just a tiny little competition in our club, but it's turned out to be a much bigger thing than I ever thought it would be. And there's only 2 reasons I'm doing it, and that's one, to support my family and the club and bring some publicity to our club, which is the best club in Australia.
16: Why is it the best club in Australia? Tell me about it.
14: Just lovely people that support you and look after you. Yeah.
13: May and her playing partner, Faye Clearhammer, competed in a shortened doubles game. They lost the match, but the score won't be a factor when it comes to world record verification. Footage and written records of the game have been sent away in the hope May will claim the ultimate title.
14: I'm afraid I do get a bit competitive, but I don't care whether I win or lose, but I do try my hardest.
16: And what do you think about, you know, all of this today? If you do end up being the world record holder, what do
14: I
16: you
14: don't think
16: about
14: it's really sunk in yet. I suppose it really is an honour, yes. I'm hoping that it's made all my family and the club very proud of me.
13: Her zest for life is evident. And when it comes to ageing well, May has some sage advice.
14: Well, I've always lived on a farm. I think hard work and normal eating and, yeah, keeping going. No good just sitting at home in your slippers and your dressing gown. You have to get up and get out.
6: A ferocious competitor, I'm led to believe. Sound advice from 101-year-old croquet veteran May Beveridge. Danielle Pope with that report. And that's all from the World Today team this Wednesday. I'm Andy Park. I hope you enjoy the rest of your afternoon.
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18: G'day there, my name's Matt Brand. Welcome to the program. I've got a special guest coming into the studio later on. I'll be joined by Dr. Stuart Minchin, who is the Chief Executive of the Bureau of Meteorology. So the boss of the bomb will be here on the Country Hour, and he is happy to take your questions. So send them through on that text line, which is 0487 99 1057. If you've got a question you want to put to the Chief Executive of the Bureau of Meteorology, send that question through now, 0487 99 1057. Dr. Stuart Minchin, he should be here at about 10 past one. Also today, researchers say they've made a potential breakthrough in the fight against varroa mites.
19: The benefit of this biopesticide is it's almost the holy grail. I think it's almost more of a important for Australia to adopt this sort of techniques and an approach than it is for New Zealand, where we don't have the same resistance issues in varroa.
18: We've got lots on today's program. Let's get into it. And again, that text number, if you've got a question for the boss of the bomb, the number is 0487 99 1057. Now, Bushfires NT has just issued a watch and act for a bushfire that's burning near Marla Plains Road in Berry Springs this afternoon. So a watch and act means that there is a heightened level of threat, conditions are changing, and the advice is to start taking action now to protect your family and your property. Now, we've been told that this fire is spreading on one or more fronts. Effective containment strategies are not in place for the entire perimeter. Smoke from this fire may affect visibility, and people are being urged to be aware of this situation, avoid it if you can, and that firefighting crews may be working close to the roadside, so be aware of that as well. So just repeating, Bushfires NT has issued a watch and act this afternoon. This is a fire burning near Marla Plains Road in Berry Springs. If there's any updates across the next hour, we'll bring it to you straight away.
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18: Nathan River Resources, which owns the Roper Bar iron ore mine in the Gulf Country, it has gone into administration and seems to owe a lot of people a lot of money. I'm joined in the studio by Tom Robinson. Tom, yesterday we were talking about this company potentially owing creditors around $46 million, but it's more than that, and more people as well.
21: Thanks, Matt. It is a lot more money and a lot more people. We've done some further investigations and some further addition, and the company owes $360 million to a range of creditors. This is according to ASIC documents that are filed as part of the administration process. Some of these creditors include the Northern Territory government, traditional owners in that Gulf Country, sort of near Borroloola, about 600 kilometres southeast of Darwin. It looks like Nathan River Resources owes about $2 million to the Northern Land Council and over $6 million in unpaid royalties to the Northern Territory government. We understand that traditional owners in the region haven't been paid royalties for an extended period, weeks, even months, potentially longer.
18: Okay.
21: Traditional owners are also very concerned about the environmental impact of the mine. This is something that's been raised before, like who's going to clean this up if the company goes under. The list is quite literally, it's hundreds and hundreds of items in a row on these ASIC documents. It's literally hundreds of millions of dollars to contractors, unpaid wages, unpaid super entitlements, unpaid termination payments, including to like the managing director of the company, Simon Peat.
18: Right.
21: He is owed money. It's a very, very long list. You might remember about 2 months ago, the company stopped production at this Roper Bar iron ore mine and stood down its workers blaming the fuel crisis.
18: Stood down on Good Friday. On Good Friday. Without pay. I remember that. Yes.
21: Yep. And at the time, the company said that it was due to the fuel crisis and the conflict in the Middle East making it unsustainable to operate the mine. Unions and workers pushed back against this and said the issues had been going on long before the conflict started in the Middle East. And we've heard from a range of workers who say they're missing wages from like the start of this year, 2026, including Adam Rice, who's an employee. And he says staff are not surprised to hear that Nathan River Resources has gone into administration.
22: A lot of employees could see this was happening, and there was a lot of complaints put into the ATO in regards to super not being paid. There were ASIC's been aware of this company from previous reports over the last 2 years, and nothing sort of ever came about. And then all of a sudden, company goes into administration. So everyone got an email around Easter time, which was just more rubbish. The company blaming the war in Iran and the fuel crisis for not paying wages and stuff, yet there was plenty of evidence provided that it was because they hadn't paid their bills then. So
21: Nathan River Resources employee Adam Rice speaking about how they're not surprised the company's gone into administration, and you know, some concerns there about whether these wages or super entitlements will ever be paid. We've contacted the Northern Territory government about the support they can offer workers involved. We've contacted the Northern Territory government about whether they're ever going to get these royalties and are paid. We're still working through the detail. I think this has sort of caught a lot of organisations on the hop, and they're still trying to figure out exactly what they're owed. The Territory government says employment matters remain the responsibility of the company Nathan River Resources. However, the Northern Territory government does expect the company to comply fully with all workplace laws and obligations, as has been in direct contact with the company about this. They say, the government, that the mining division continues to actively monitor the company's operations to ensure all environmental obligations are met and to protect surrounding land and waterways. We haven't received an answer about whether or not the taxpayer will receive those royalties that are owed yet. I think the government, the team over there at the Northern Territory Government are still working on a response to that, and we'll bring it to you as soon as we know.
18: Okay. People can read more about this up online right now if they go searching for ABC Rural. Still a bit more to come in this story, methinks.
1: G'day, this is Jono. I come from Kenby Country and I'm a software engineer. I wouldn't know one end of a cow from the other, but I love the Country Hour. Keep it rural.
18: Our text number is 0487 99 1057. Got one message here that says, we dealt with that Nathan River company over 2 years ago with my business. In the end, I withdrew all of my quotes and refused to work with them. So very glad that I followed my gut instinct, or I too would have been owed a lot of money, says someone here this afternoon. 0487 99 1057. Ooh, and we've got some good questions coming in for the boss of the bomb. So Dr. Stuart Minchin, he will be here in the studio at about 10 past one. Some good questions here already about radars and websites. What would you like to ask the boss of the bomb? Send it through 0487 99 1057. It is 22 to 1, and you are tuned into the Country Hour. There's been a potential breakthrough in the fight against varroa mite. As you know, this exotic pest, it's been spreading through Australia, killing hives and threatening the nation's agricultural productivity. But a new biopesticide developed in New Zealand, apparently it can make varroa mites infertile, with many hoping that this is a holy grail discovery. Anita Ward spoke with PhD student Johanna Merck and Professor Phil Lester about their research and what it all means.
19: It's using a what we call a biopesticide that's highly specific, highly targeted towards varroa, and in this case stops varroa from reproducing. So the approach uses something called gene silencing, and what we do is we synthesize a strand of RNA, double-stranded RNA, that is introduced into the hives by the bees. We have a pouch that contains the sugar water plus the double-stranded RNA. That double-stranded RNA is taken up by the bees and distributed around the hive, and it's there where it comes into contact with the varroa. The varroa then seem to absorb it. And what it does effectively is it inhibits gene pathways associated primarily with reproduction. And so the mites are unable to produce viable eggs.
2: And do we know if it's safe for honeybees? You said you've been, you know, looking at honeybee hives in particular.
3: So what I looked at in my experiment is this treatment safe for honeybees? Does it have any influence on their lifespan or on their foraging behavior? So what we did is we tagged individual bees just when they were born with like tiny little RFID chips. These chips record whenever the bees leave the hive or come back into their hive. So we can not only record how long the bees live for, but also when are they out foraging, how much do they forage. And then we treated these hives with the tagged bees with different treatments. We had a control that wasn't treated against varroa. And then we also used this new biopesticide to treat against varroa. And we found that the bees actually live longer when they're treated with this biopesticide, and also that they are more active foragers. So they do more foraging trips. They are a little bit quicker to return to the hive and just generally seem to be doing better than bees that are not treated. So that indicates that it's actually safe for the bees and might even have beneficial effects potentially in your hive.
2: From a, I guess, a very basic layman sort of terms, can either of you describe, you know, what a biopesticide actually is and how it actually works?
19: So biopesticides are often based around natural chemicals that are utilized in the environment. So sometimes people will get a natural pyrethroid, for example, can be derived from a plant itself or synthetically made. So a pyrethroid that's derived from a plant could be considered a biopesticide. The this biopesticide's based on a product, the double-stranded RNA or RNA, that every cell and every organism has that RNA that is utilized. It's a system that's we've only known about for the last 25 years, that this can have a major effect on organisms and controlling gene regulation. So we're beginning now to exploit that for pest control purposes. I suspect that this way of controlling pests will be utilized for a wide range of pests, not just varroa mites, but it has been commercially deployed now by Greenlight Biosciences, the company associated with this, for Colorado potato beetle. So a major pest there is sprayable. So there's an awful lot of ways you can spray it. In this case, we are giving it to the bees and mites in a sugar water sort of solution that's spread around the hive. But there's a number of different ways that it could be applied to hives and to pest populations.
2: And in terms of, you know, the impact that a biopesticide

0: do you see it having?
1: The benefit of this biopesticide is it's kind of the almost the holy grail of pesticide treatments, right? So what you really want with a biopesticide or any pesticide is to be able to specifically target a pest, to have no non-target effects, outside of that pest, for it to break down, for it to not be harmful to people. And this really seems to focus a lot on that to achieve lots of those goals. You guys in Varroa in Australia at the moment have problems with Varroa in terms of you've got populations that are resistant to the key chemicals that are utilized for Varroa control, pyrethroids and ametras. So those are the key synthetic chemicals that are utilized for Varroa control the world around. I think it's almost more of a important for Australia to adopt this sort of techniques and an approach than it is for New Zealand, where we don't have the same resistance issues in Varroa.
0: So after a decade of research, Phil, and a lot of work that's gone into this, what are the next steps to get it out to the market and make this really applied in industry?
1: So there's the Greenlight Biosciences, the company that have produced this. They now have to go through the registration process, and they are doing that many countries around the world, including looking at the Australian market. And Australian beekeepers, I would talk to Greenlight and encourage them to get involved and develop this for your market as well. So it's really up to them in terms of getting that product into Australia, registering it, and having it utilized over there.
2: That is Professor Phil Lester, and you also heard from PhD student Johanna Merck. They're from the Victoria University of Wellington in New Zealand. Research that's got a lot of people talking and a lot of people excited. Could this be a big win in the battle against varroa mite? It is 12:45. This is the Country Hour. In a moment, let's talk about the Health Star rating system. Last time you went into the supermarket, you would have seen this on certain packages, right? The Health Star rating system. You see it on some foods, it's not on others. And you might not know this, but the whole system's voluntary. So say if I invented some beef jerky that was just god awful for you. It was full of nasty stuff, proper nasty stuff. And I was only going to get a 1-star health rating, sticker. Well, as if I'd put that on the package. It's voluntary. If your stuff's awful, you leave the star system off. And so is that the problem here? Instead of being voluntary, does the whole thing need to be mandatory? So we really do know what we are purchasing and what it'll mean for our bodies. There is a push on, and we'll talk about this in a moment. But first, let's have a song. Did you get to see Troy Cassar-Daley on the weekend at Barunga? Producer Tom did. And reckons this was the song of the day.

0: That is Troy Cassadaly. He performed at Barunga over the weekend. Oh, that would have been good. That would have been really good. It's 10 to 1, and you are tuned into the Country Hour. When you head to the supermarket this afternoon and you're standing there thinking about what yogurt or cereal to buy, do you ever look at the Health Star rating? And have you ever noticed that not all products carry the star rating? Well, that's because for more than a decade, food and beverage companies have been able to choose whether they put a Health Star rating on their packaging or not. It's up to them. But this could all be about to change, as Fiona Broome reports.
1: Over the next few months, Australia's food safety regulator, FSANS, has the job of deciding whether all packaged foods should display a Health Star rating. Ratings are calculated using an algorithm that gives a product between half a star and 5 stars to help shoppers compare similar products. Ministers with food portfolios have said they want to see the system become compulsory after industry failed to meet voluntary targets. Associate Professor Alexandra Jones leads the Food Governance Program at the George Institute for Global Health, which has been monitoring the Health Star rating for 12 years. Dr. Jones says the system should be mandatory.
2: We think the system does work well overall, but the voluntary nature of it has really undermined its potential to function as a genuine public health tool. Well, what we've seen is that, probably unsurprisingly, in a voluntary system, companies that get a high score have been more likely to put it on, but thousands of products that score half or 1 star are simply concealing that information from consumers.
1: Do you think the Health Star rating system then, if it were mandatory, would influence shopping behaviour of consumers?
2: We're really hopeful that it would. And there's quite a lot of consumer research that would support that. People can generally understand the system. More than 82% of people say that they'd like to see it mandated. So we think there is, you know, a groundswell of support. And right now, consumers simply can't use it because it's still missing from the majority of products. So if you're meant to use it to compare products, you just can't.
1: Some agricultural industries have been critical of the current system. Fruit growers in particular have said that soft drinks get a healthier rating than 100% juice products. As the system stands currently, is it fit for purpose? Is it giving consumers the health information that they need?
2: So how the algorithm works right now is basically it's an overall rating. So you lose points based on energy, saturated fat, salt and sugar content, and a product can gain some points back for its protein, its fibre and its fruit and veg content. The example you've pointed out sort of highlights how there's a conflict of interest between the food industry and the scores of any particular product. So they like the scoring system if their product does well, and they will critique the scoring system if their portfolio of products doesn't get a high rating. That's why it's really important that the Health Star algorithm is sort of independently governed. And if there is going to be an algorithm review, that this is done by independent experts with government input, but not with industry involvement.
1: The Australian Food and Grocery Council represents manufacturers and suppliers. Council Director of Health and Regulatory Affairs, Dr. Duncan Craig, says the industry is considering its position on whether the Health Star rating should be made mandatory, but he says changing packaging can be a big task for manufacturers.
3: The question is, I think we support the current Health Star rating system. What FSANS is proposing are some changes to that. So I think it's really important that before we go and say yes or no to, you know, do we support it being mandatory, that we really understand what it is that is being implemented. What FSANS is proposing is some slight tweaks to the way the Health Star rating label is applied, both in terms of how it's presented on the front of pack, but also requiring likely changes to the back of pack, so the way the information is presented in the nutrition information panel or in the ingredients. So, you know, these sound small, but do have a lot of impacts to businesses, even, you know, for those that have already voluntarily applied the Health Star rating label.
1: About 37% or less than 40% of products are currently carrying the Health Star rating. Why would some companies be using it on labelling currently?
3: This is the nature of a voluntary system. You know, companies undertake their own assessments in terms of when they apply and how they apply labelling. I think, you know, regards on, you're right, the uptake, I think it was around 37 or 39%. It's not where the ministers wanted, and that's why the government is undertaking this process to look at mandating the system. But reasons for applying, you know, it can be down to just the timing and cost of label changes. Label changes are really, really complicated. You know, we have businesses where, you know, they could have over 200 different product variants. Each of those require, you know, really detailed assessments. So that comes at really significant cost for industry.
1: Currently, it's the food and beverage companies who are responsible for the accuracy of Health Star ratings. Medical associations have told the ABC that an effective rating system must be led by government and free from industry interference. And Dr. Jones says the ratings algorithm should be expanded to also consider overlooked issues like food processing methods.
2: Nutrition science is always evolving, and in the last few years in particular, we've seen a lot more discussion about the degree of processing of a food and evidence that says that maybe there's something beyond just nutrients that's also bad about a product that we need to consider. But as it currently stands in Australian policy, we don't have recognition of that evidence on processing in our dietary guidelines, which makes it quite hard to get it into the Health Star rating. It's one of the reasons why we do have a new dietary guidelines coming out, and many of us in health groups have been asking that we do review the algorithm once those dietary guidelines have come out. And if there's something about processing, it should go into the algorithm.
1: Dr. Jones acknowledges the current Health Star rating algorithm isn't perfect, but says that making it mandatory will ultimately boost public health.
2: The opportunity that we see now, the political window of opportunity, is to mandate, and that is a critical window, I think, for us to make use of. We are asking in parallel for there to be a commitment to reviewing the algorithm, but we don't want to slow down the process of mandating or miss that window by discussing too much the algorithm right now.
1: The current system, as you said, has been around for more than a decade. Would it be something that would be easy to update, or has it proven to be difficult to do so?
2: It's been challenging to update the voluntary system in part because it relies on everybody to play nice, like I said. So it's sort of any change we've made to date, we've still relied on industry to buy into the system. And so we haven't been able to do some of the stronger, I think, evidence-based updates. So being stronger on sugar and salt, for example. That's why we're sort of saying that in mandating, you make it very clear that this is a government-led public health tool. It is no longer to be used as just a marketing tool by the food industry, and we are going to get serious on making this a better and more transparent tool for consumers.
0: That is Associate Professor Alexandra Jones, and in that report by Fiona Broom. And you can read more about this up online right now if you go searching for ABC Rural. Just quickly to some resources news. The mining company Vista Gold says it's confident that it can reopen the old Mount Todd gold mine near Katherine by the end of this decade. Now, this is a mine that has not operated in 26 years. Vista Gold took over the mothballed project back in 2006 and has struggled for years to attract investment. But Vista Gold's Brent Murdoch says the company feels it is now on track to make a final investment decision by next year.

0: We've had the mantra that the Mount Todd gold mine is going to open in 2 or 3 years' time. We've been saying that for 10. But it's certainly with the changes in gold price and how we've reconfigured the project over the last 3 years, made the project a smaller project, running for a much longer period of time, now running for 27 years instead of 13. Because of the smaller project, it's a smaller capital ask. So we're now looking for around $450 to $500 million in capital to build the project, which is very different to the past when we were looking at well over $1 billion. And we believe that because we are configuring the project at that level of capital investment, that we're right on the precipice of being able to make a financial investment decision. I would estimate, and we're certainly targeting it internally, that by the middle of next year that we've made that decision, and that will then see the project kick off.
1: That is Brent Murdoch from the mining company Vista Gold. Can gold mining come back to Katherine? That company is certainly hoping so. We've got to go to the newsroom, folks, because it's 1 o'clock here on the ABC. And after that, we'll be speaking to the boss of the Bureau of Meteorology. If you've got a question for Dr. Stuart Minchin, send it through on that text line, 0487 99 1057. I'll see you back here in 5.

Good afternoon, Rio Davis with ABC News. A top-end bikie is facing further charges following his dramatic arrest after 5 days on the run. Mongols member Brant Graham allegedly jumped from a Darwin courthouse dock and escaped from G4S security guards last Friday. Yesterday afternoon, police finally found the 44-year-old in Palmerston following a tip-off. Mr. Graham has been charged with additional offences, including escaping custody, as well as possessing prohibited drugs.

0: Police finally found the 44-year-old in Palmerston following a tip-off. Mr Graham has been charged with additional offences, including escaping custody, as well as possessing prohibited drugs and weapons. The Mental Health Association of Central Australia says deaths by suicide are devastating small communities in the NT, ahead of a prevention workshop in Alice Springs today. The NT has one of the highest suicide rates per capita in Australia, which the annual Suicide Prevention Forum is attempting to address. Association CEO Nicole Peach says suicide is especially difficult in close-knit communities.
1: And so when a suicide does occur, it really does have a really strong impact because our communities are small, you know, people know each other, you know, families are connected.
0: The Commonwealth has failed in a bid to avoid liability for false imprisonment for a man who had been in immigration detention but was unable to be removed from Australia for health reasons. Elizabeth Byrne reports.
2: Safwat Abdulhadi was placed in immigration detention from 2017 after a criminal conviction. The government eventually conceded he could not be removed from Australia because of a condition which makes him prone to thrombosis and makes flying too dangerous. Mr Abdulhadi has been trying to sue the government for false imprisonment for some of the time he was detained, but the government tried to argue it had a defence to liability in such circumstances. The High Court has disagreed.
0: Disability advocates say they're concerned about the speed of the NDIS hearings. A Senate inquiry into planned cuts to the scheme is continuing today. The Albanese government is proposing to remove about 160,000 people from the NDIS over the next 4 years, saving $38 billion. CEO of Autism Awareness Australia, Nicole Rogerson, says it feels like the whole process is being rushed.
3: What we're most concerned about is the speed here. The sector were given 2 weeks to provide submissions. They did so in huge numbers. There's over 4,000 submissions have been made, and there's 3 days of the inquiry. I just don't believe the senators have enough time to read those submissions.
0: Nationals leader Matt Canavan has insisted his party is not seeking a coalition agreement with One Nation, but he suggested he's willing to work with others to oust Labor. His comments follow Liberal leader Angus Taylor appearing open to a preference deal with One Nation at the next federal election. Senator Canavan says he wants the Nationals to win as many seats as it can.
4: I'll live by the judgment of the Australian people, and whoever is elected in the Parliament, I'll seek to work with them. I'll seek to work with them to remove what, in my view, is the worst government since the 1970s.
0: Overseas, a growing number of Gulf nations are getting swept into renewed fighting between the US and Iran. Eliza Getzey has the latest.
5: Iran has launched attacks in Bahrain and Kuwait, with both countries sounding alerts and firing air defences in response. Iran also says it targeted an airbase in Jordan hosting US forces, which hasn't yet been confirmed by American or Jordanian officials. The attacks come after the US military launched airstrikes following the crash of an American Army helicopter near the Strait of Hormuz, which US President Donald Trump blamed on the Islamic Republic. The reignition casts further doubt on negotiations towards a permanent ceasefire.
0: And back home, Tiwi Island football legend David Cantilla has been inducted into the AFL Hall of Fame. George Nicol reports.
6: The Northern Territory Football League has paid tribute to Cantilla, inducted into the Hall of Fame alongside five others, including Gary Ablett Jr. Cantilla was born on Bathurst Island in 1938 and became the first Tiwi Islander to establish a successful career in a major southern football league. He was a four-time premiership player with St Mary's in the NTFL, a member of the Indigenous Team of the Century and the Northern Territory Team of the Century. AFLNT says his posthumous induction into the National Hall of Fame recognises his achievements as a player and his role creating opportunities for Northern Territory and Indigenous footballers.
0: In the weather for today, there's a slight to medium chance of showers about the northwest coast, and in the eastern Arnhem and southern Barkly districts, a slight chance of showers and thunderstorms in the far southwest Lassiter districts. You're up to date with the latest in ABC News. It's coming up to 1:05.
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13: Matt Brown with you this afternoon, and we've got a very special guest on the Country Hour, Dr. Stuart Minchin, the Chief Executive of the Bureau of Meteorology. He is in the Country Hour studio, and he's more than happy to take your questions about anything weather-related. send it through on 0.

0: 7991057. You've got access to the boss of the bomb this afternoon, which is wonderful. So if you've got a question, send it through 0487991057. Before we speak to Stuart, let's head across to the Weather Bureau now. Sally Cutter is there this afternoon. How are you, Sally?
1: Oh, not too bad, thanks.
0: Much to talk about today in the Territory weather-wise?
1: Oh, there's not much happening. There's one or two showers around of the Gove Peninsula. We had some reasonable fog, maybe low cloud across Arnhem Land. Temperatures have come up a bit. We do have a little bit of cloud there, so we're potentially going to see a few showers down in that southern parts of the Barkly. And there's some storms just over the border in WA, South Australia, as the first of those troughs comes through.

0: And then Alice Springs is minus 3 dew points. So there's still a fair bit of dry air down there, so there's not going to be that much reaching the ground, which is probably not good with storms, but it's certainly not going to see big totals out of it.
1: All right. Is there the potential for dry lightning in all of this then?
0: Yeah, that's probably the biggest risk, just the fact that it is dry. Though the moisture's obviously come up in Yulara, so that's going to mitigate it. It's not going to stop it.
1: Okay. I'm quickly reaching for the NAFI website. Hasn't updated quick enough for me, but from what I can tell, so far so good, I think. Sally?
0: Yeah, there's also because that's based on satellite, you've got the issue with the cloud cover as well.
1: That's why I'm struggling. Oh, hang on a minute, here we go. Looks like there actually is a couple of random hot spots well to the west of Hermannsburg, and there's a little hot spot south of Alice Springs this afternoon. Not too sure what's happening there. What are winds like in Central Australia?
0: They're not too bad at the moment. The Giles is northerly about 20 knots, sorry, 20 kilometres an hour, about 10 knots. The Alice Springs is more easterly at the moment, and it's sort of fairly calm there, so the winds are fairly light. We do have a sort of weak ridge across the southern parts of the NT with this trough slipping to the south. But we are going to, could see the winds pick up on the next trough, which comes through on the weekend. So Friday might be starting to get a little bit windier down in that Leicester district.
1: And what about the next few days for those in the top end?
0: Not much change, really. We're going to see those showers, well, potential showers along the east coast of the top end. They may see the odd one around to the Beagle Gulf Way, the Clarence Strait, so maybe even getting into the coastal parts of the northwest top end. The fogs are going to continue, particularly the Carpentarian and up into the Arnhem districts. But the moisture is relatively shallow. It's probably not quite shallow enough to really get true fogs, but it's not really, really deep moisture, so we're not going to see much rain coming out of anything.
1: Okay. And I'm just looking at the 7-day forecast for Berry Springs, the mango capital of the territory. Looks like a lot of nights sort of around 20, and as the week progresses, getting under that magical 20 mark. So that's reasonably good news for them. Can you see a bit further out from that? Is good consecutive nights under 20?
0: Well, so potentially behind the change that goes through the south Tuesday, Wednesday, we do have a southeasterly surge, and we are seeing some decent temperature drops in the Simpson on Wednesday as that surge moves in. It's just whether it's just southeasterly enough to get that dry air into the top end, because that's what we need to get those colder nights. Because if we've got the moisture there, it just takes that much longer to cool down, so we're not getting those really cold nights. So probably sort of end of next week is probably the next chance that we're going to see those sub-20s.
1: Okay, there's no warnings as we go to air this afternoon. Anything else that you think we should be aware of, Sally?
0: No, that's really it. Up from the north, we're just looking at those fogs and the odd shower around, mainly the coastal showers. Down south, you've got the troughs coming through, and in the Barclays, it's actually not going to be too windy, mainly because the ridge is too close to it. So, and they may get something this afternoon, but apart from that, we're not expecting any rain through there.
1: All right. Hey, Sally, thank you so much for your time this afternoon. Our audience absolutely loves you, Sally. If I was the boss of the Bureau of Meteorology, I'd give you a massive pay rise. If I was the boss. Yep.
0: Okay. Thanks very much.
1: Have a lovely afternoon. It's 10 past one and you are tuned into the Country Hour, the real boss of the bomb, on your weather, on your radio next. Everywhere you go. Yes, our guest on the Country Hour, Dr. Stuart Minchin, Chief Executive of the Bureau of Meteorology. Thanks so much for coming into the studio.
2: Thanks for having me, Matt. It's great.
1: And we do love Sally Carr.
2: Yeah.
1: She's one of our favourites.
2: Sally's fantastic. We have great staff in the Bureau.
1: We're getting some great questions from our audience this afternoon, and there is still time if you've got one on the brain. 0487991057 is our text. Might get into the one. Well, there's like several people with the same sort of question. Along the lines of this one from Des at the Little Roper Stock Camp, who says, so the boss of bomb, how long are you going to keep the old Bureau website up and going.

0: i.e. the site that we all use.
1: Yeah, so what he's talking about is our registered users website. It's actually not our old website. It was a website that was set up for registered users, people that are focused on accessing the data rather than the standard forecast. It's done in the same style as our old website was. But there's no doubt that we still have a large number of users who prefer accessing that website. Mm. That is mainly, in as far as we can tell, around accessing the radar in a way that people were used to accessing it. And we are working on our new website to bring that same kind of look and feel of the radar images to the new website, and we hope in one of the updates in the next couple of months that we'll be in that position to be able to replicate the individual radar views that people were used to seeing on the new website, so that people can feel comfortable coming to the new website again.
0: Go into this question though, that reg.bomb site, how long will it be left up?
1: Well, there aren't any plans at the moment to retire that site, because it is there, as I mentioned, for a number of our registered users, including the fireys, the emergency management services that have login access to that website for specific products that they use as part of their day-to-day operations. So no immediate plans to retire that. We hope that over time, as the new website develops and continues to address the concerns, that people will feel more comfortable going to the new website, but they're not going to be forced to do that in any, right, any time in the near future.
0: One of the other questions here is just, can you keep it up forever, the reg.bomb?
1: Well, look, I think nothing's forever, particularly in the context of the web. You know, things change over time. But as I said, we've got no plans to retire that at the moment. It's going to continue for the foreseeable future, and we'll still allow people to access that site. What I will say is that our new website, it continues to develop in terms of capability and addressing those issues. And in fact, we have many more users in Australia that use our app than use the websites. Mm. In you know, either of the websites. So 6 million users a day use our app, and our app is continuing to develop and creating new tools that people can use to access the weather. So I really do encourage people to explore our app if they haven't already done that.
0: 6 million. How many people roughly are using the website, the new website?
1: The new website, we average about 1.5 million per day, but when there are weather events on, that can get up to 2 million.
0: Of course,
1: and that's actually more use on average than we had before the website was.
0: Right. So this time last year, the old site was getting less than 1.5 million a day.
1: Yeah, that's right. So it's not been a complete disaster, as it's sometimes put forward. It's actually meeting a lot of people's needs. But there's absolutely no doubt there was a sector of the community who were used to using perhaps more complex use of the old website that it hasn't serviced, and that we're addressing that through this feedback. So we're committed to improving that website continuously.
0: If you're tuning in, this is the Country Hour, and I'm speaking to Dr. Stuart Minchin, who's the Chief Executive of the Bureau of Meteorology. Can we talk about the Tennant Creek radar?
1: Absolutely.
0: Another favourite topic of our audience. So the Barkly has not had a radar since 2015, and we've now been told that it should be up and operational by the middle of next year.
1: Yep.
0: Why can't you just do it this year?
1: Well, putting a radar in place is a process that normally takes about 3 to 3.5 years. That's because you've got to identify a site. In some cases, once you've identified a site, you may have to build infrastructure at that site, footings and foundations. You may have to bring power into that site, communications infrastructure. In many cases, these sites are remote, so it can be quite a big engineering job to even prepare the site for the radar. Of course, you've got to acquire the land before that. And then once you've got there...
0: All of this makes sense if you were going to go to a greenfield site, but you're just going back to the airport.
1: Well, it turns out we are going back to the airport. That wasn't the initial plan. We were looking at a site on at a different location on, I think it's One Tree Hill nearby. That didn't work out. Ironically, though, moving back to the airport site where there's already a lot of this infrastructure means that the radar will actually be delivered at around the same time as it would have if there hadn't have been this hold up with the second site. And while we've been waiting, the technology has advanced to allow us to actually increase the tower size at the airport, so we've got equivalent coverage to what we would have had at a higher location at One Tree Hill. So it's worked out at the end of the day, but look, I certainly accept that everyone in the community is desperate for their radar. It is on the way. The big challenges have now been overcome, and the radar has been manufactured and it's in the country. So
0: where is it?
1: It's at a dock somewhere in
0: Brisbane, Melbourne.
1: I don't know. I can't tell you offhand. I haven't been briefed on that. But it is sitting
0: it's
1: in the country.
0: Sitting and it's in a container somewhere.
1: And it's really now a matter of actually finalising the infrastructure at the site and then erecting that and testing it and commissioning it. So,
0: and that can't be done this year. That's something that takes 12 months.
1: It does. These are hugely complex pieces of equipment. Yep. And, you know, it is a huge task to put one of these up. This is not like a Bunnings instrument that you can slap on top of a pole. It's a hugely complex piece of kit, and we have 71 of them around the country as well. Right? So 71, two of which are damaged at the moment.
0: Poor old Wyndham.
1: Wyndham got hit by light, struck by lightning, and a fire took out the caused by the lightning. Actually, burnt all the infrastructure there. So, but Wyndham, we're going to put a temporary radar in to cover that for the next period while a new permanent radar is manufactured.
0: And when's that one due for Wyndham?
1: Temporary one will be in late October, in time for the season. So there will be coverage during this wet season for Wyndham. But the permanent radar will take up to 3 years to be remanufactured, reinstalled. And we had damage to the Learmonth radar near Exmouth due to the recent cyclone as well. So
0: our text number 0487 991 057. One question here: the Bureau has a responsibility to provide weather services to Australians, but there doesn't appear to be a clear public service standard for radar coverage or reliability. Who is accountable when critical radar infrastructure is unavailable for months or even years?
1: We do have radar coverage for 98% of the Australian population, and that is where that's the coverage of those existing radars that we have. There is no doubt that there are parts of Australia that would benefit from radar that are not currently covered by it, but we're not in a position to fund new radars. We're using all of our budget keeping those radars maintained and managed. The initial cost of a radar might be in the kind of $12 million range by the time you've installed it at a location. But to maintain it over the next 20 years, it adds up to about $30 million per radar. We just don't have budget to do that. And in fact, many of the more recent radars that have been installed have been able to be achieved through partnerships of local, state government and federal government funding and advocacy from the local community around that. The Bureau doesn't have a magic pot of money to put radars everywhere. We would like to. We'd love to have 100% radar coverage.
0: Well, you mentioned 98% coverage for the population. Do you know what the percentage is of coverage of the actual landmass in Australia?
1: It's less than that, obviously. There's large areas where we have low population. But what I will say is that also people need to realise that radar, while it's our most loved product in the Bureau, is not the only tool that we use. We do have 100% coverage of the Australian continent by satellite data. We have networks of automatic weather stations, rain gauges, etc., that all go into our modelling. So our forecasts are not dependent only on radar. We have many tools that we can make use of to predict rainfall, to measure rainfall, and to show it to the community. So if you're not currently covered, I'd really encourage you to look at tools like MetEye and to look at the satellite coverage that we have. It's not as granular as the radar is, but it's still updated many times a day from a geostationary satellite that Japan operates over Australia.
0: Okay, on the text, Alan says,

0: I bloody well hope the new site will keep the existing radar image that shows the detailed rain density rather than the graduated colours, which doesn't help me work out where the rain is really falling, says Alan. It's more of a statement than a question.
1: Well, it's a, look, it's an interesting one because there was when it was originally launched, the radar did have a different colour scheme. We were using a new product that is actually aimed at identifying more clearly where the rain is falling. The old radar product gives a reflectivity and it doesn't always capture rain. There are lots of other instances in there. So you can have false positives quite regularly. So the intent of the new radar product was to actually make it more precise about when there's actually rain falling. That was unfamiliar to much of the community and because they were used to seeing the old product. The other thing to mention is the old product was looking at a view up through a cross section of the atmosphere, if you like, and the further away it got from where the radar is, the higher up in that atmosphere you're looking at. So you're seeing rain that will not necessarily hit the ground. You're seeing moisture in the clouds, if you like.
0: Okay.
1: That's not necessarily raining. The newer product is trying to actually get a picture of what's close to the ground, and therefore more likely to result in actual rainfall. So it was an attempt to improve the product. The challenge was it wasn't communicated that very well and the old product was turned off. And I fully accept that that was not the best way to roll that out. And we're addressing that, as I mentioned, through our ongoing improvements to the website.
0: You're hearing from Dr. Stuart Minchin this afternoon. He's the Chief Executive of the Bureau of Meteorology, taking your questions on 0487991057. Paul says, Matt, could you please confirm with the bomb boss the amount of money that was spent on the website software and how much on the second supercomputer, says Paul.
1: Well, that's a really big question. What I will say is that the public narrative that came out around this, partly because of the Bureau's cautiousness around this, has been miscommunicated over time. So when the Bureau was originally asked about the website cost, they were asked a specific question about the website design cost.
0: Right.
1: The design contract was $4 million. Right? The build was much bigger. Right,
0: And that's the $96 million
1: figure.
0: That's
1: the $96 million figure, right?
0: Right.
1: And it's not just for the website. It's for all the underpinning infrastructure, data centres. We've got two supercomputers. We've got a replacement supercomputer. There's new network infrastructure across the country. So there's enormous investment that ultimately all feeds into the website. Right. So it's been couched as a blowout of 20 times. It's not that at all. That was a miscommunication at the very beginning of this process. So
0: understood. A statement from someone here who just says the old radar has more roads, places and terrain, which I found really useful. Question from Andrew. How do you see AI or other technology advances changing weather forecasting and predictions in the future?
1: Well, I think it's going to have a big change in weather forecasting and the way that people access the weather from a couple of perspectives.
0: Are you using AI already?
1: Well, the Bureau has been using machine learning, which is a form of AI, for many, many years. This is a standard scientific technique for doing empirical components of modelling as part of our bigger modelling packages. But we haven't, in the way the public thinks about AI, large language models, ChatGPT or others, we haven't been applying those kind of tools. We are working at the moment with to look at how we can apply those tools to better granularise our forecasts in future to bring the resolution down so that it might be more localised modelling. We're working with the European Centre for Medium Range Weather Forecasting on an AI forecasting capability there. But I think the bigger issue that we're going to face in the future is actually the way people access the weather is going to change. And I've shared this with our staff. We've had this big conversation about the website.
0: Yeah.
1: The website is really an old infrastructure. We're trying with a single web infrastructure to meet the needs of 28 million people who all have different preferences about how they like to access information, right? In future, your personalised AI bot will prepare the weather that you're in,

0: interested in on your screen or your watch or whatever else. It won't be accessing a bureau website and accessing what we want to show you. You'll be putting together the weather of interest to you personally, and we have to prepare for a world where that's the case and make sure that it's the right data that's feeding those models, so that you as a consumer are getting accurate information through those AI tools in future.
1: So. Stuart, we're getting questions from across the border. Rick in WA says, does its site use your radar, or does Elders have its own?
0: Elders doesn't have its own radar, right? So Elders no one, it's important to recognise this, none of the commercial weather providers are replicating our observation infrastructure. We have 10,000 river sites across Australia that we take data from. We have the radar network. None of them can afford to invest in that infrastructure. So they take feeds from us and they package it differently. They might add some value in the way that they show that data for particular audiences. They may have different interpretations of what that data is telling you and what balance to put on different models. But it's all the Bureau infrastructure underpinning that, and none of those services could exist without the Bureau.
1: Just quickly, because we're running out of time, what's the current forecast regarding El Nino?
0: Okay, El Nino is a really interesting one. It's important to recognise that El Nino isn't a forecast. El Nino is a measurement of the difference in temperature on one side of seawater on one side of the Pacific versus the other. Now, normally, it's a little bit colder across near South America and a little bit warmer across near Australia. That's what we call a neutral El Nino. When you have an El Nino event, it becomes cooler off Australia and warmer off South America. That's an El Nino, and sometimes they can be stronger or weaker. And a La Nina is the opposite. You have warmer water than average off Australia and colder water than average off South America. So what we are seeing at the moment, what's right now, is neutral, but all of the models are telling us that it's likely to be a stronger El Nino that will develop over the next few months. It's important for our audience to be aware, though, that a strong El Nino is not a direct correlation to...
1: It's not a guarantee it's going to be hotter and less.
0: Absolutely not. The best way to understand what the weather is going to be like for the next few months is to look at our long-range forecast, because our long-range forecast takes into account El Nino. It also takes into account a similar effect that happens in the Indian Ocean called the Indian Ocean Dipole.
1: Yeah. And we've only got 20 seconds. I know this is a complex one, keep up to date with the website.
0: Yeah, keep up to date and look at our long-range forecast. That's going to give you the best information possible.
1: Thanks so much for coming in.
0: Great.
1: Appreciate it.
0: Thanks, Matt.
1: Dr. Stuart Minchin, boss of the bomb. Keep it rural.
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9: Good afternoon. I'm on Arundel Land with you right now, all across the NT, filling in for Liz Travaskis again. We'll kick off by telling you that Bushfires NT has downgraded the Watch and Act for Marla Plains, Roadberry Springs to advise stay informed, so keep an ear out. Firefighting crews have now completed protection works around properties and are continuing works to contain the remainder of the fire ground. Repeating that Bushfire Watch and Act near Berry Springs has been downgraded to advice, stay informed. So if you need more information, head to the NT Fire Incident Map. Now, did you go to Glentie on the weekend? The Greek festival takes over Darwin with life and music and food. food and wonderful Greek culture. I'm learning more about the territory every single day and found out that 1 in 10 people who live in Darwin have Greek heritage of some kind. Well, the Greek festival ain't over. There's a concert bringing Greek myths and history to life with music. And I'll be finding out a bit more about that after 2 o'clock. And I was thinking about Greek artists, musicians. I was doing a bit of a look around. And it turns out there are actually plenty of artists with Greek heritage that you might not have known were Greek, actually. Like the Andrew Sisters.
10: He's the boogie-woogie bugle boy of Company B. They made him blow a bugle for his Uncle Sam. It really brought him down because he couldn't...
9: Did you know they had a Greek father? I thought that was particularly interesting. Or Cat Stevens?

I'm really curious about the Greek musicians or musicians with Greek heritage that we might not necessarily know about, but also the ones that we do know about, Yunana Mouskouris and the like. I would love to hear about your favourite Greek music, your favourite songs or artists. There might be something cool in it for you later. So send me a text 0487 991 0057. Tell me about your favourite Greek music, favourite songs, favourite artists. And coming up next, what would you do if the royals invited you around for dinner? What dinner conversation are you preparing? What are you wearing? One of Catherine's great literary couples got the honour of joining the Queen on her boat in the mid-century. And you'll hear about that little piece of history next. But before we get there, another artist I didn't know had Greek heritage, Kelly Clarkson.

0: 1057 ABC Darwin and across the territory. Nat Tenchich is my name, and it is just on 24 minutes to two. Did you know that Kelly Clarkson has Greek heritage? We're going to be celebrating Greek music, a myth, a Darwin-related Greek legend brought to life in classical music after 2 o'clock. And I'd love to hear about your favourite Greek songs, Greek artists, Greek music, or even just Greek things. Did you go to Glenty over the weekend? What did you eat? What did you get up to? I'd like to have a bit of a Greek love-in this afternoon. 0487 99 1057. Send me a text. Now, you may remember the famous tales of life on a territory cattle station from the book Vision Splendid, or the story of the complex world of purling in Broome from the novel The Purling Master. The author of these classic territory tales, Tom Ronan, and his wife Moya, lived in Catherine in the mid-1900s, mid-20th century, and they ended up buying the oldest homestead in Catherine in 1949, known as Springvale Homestead. And when the Queen visited Darwin, the pair ended up having dinner with her on her boat Britannica when it was docked in Darwin Harbour. And we've been exploring the history of Catherine on Afternoons as the town turns 100 this year. And here to tell us this interesting bit of Catherine history is Simone Croft, a born and bred Catherine local who has been working on a Facebook page called The Centenary of Catherine NT. Simone, good afternoon.
1: Hi, Nat. How are you?
0: Very good. I'm so intrigued by this story. So for those who aren't aware of the history, who were Tom and Moya Ronan?
1: Well, Tom was originally a drover. He left school at 14 and went driving with his dad. And he ended up enlisting in the World War II. And he was discharged, and he had a duodenal ulcer, and while he was recovering in Sydney, he went back to what he really loved as literature and writing, and he wrote his first story, and then it was published. And then later on he married Moya, who was a teacher and a writer for radio, and then they ended up in the territory and bought Springvale Homestead. And Tom worked for CSIRO at the research station, but during that time he wrote 5 novels, and his wife Moya was very good at editing, which she did all the editing for his books. But it just is fascinating to think that, you know, he wrote, I think it was about 8 or 9 books all up, but an international author actually lived in Catherine. So we've only really had 2, and the other one was Tony Tapp Coutts, who was picked up by a publisher, Hatchett in Sydney. So, but Tom and Moya's story is pretty incredible.
0: It's quite unique, isn't it, to have someone, you know, punching on the international stage living in Catherine. Why did the couple choose to move to Catherine?
1: I just think, like in those days, everyone was looking for an opportunity, and post-Depression years, post-war, it seemed like a good thing. I don't really know the reason, but they just seen opportunity, and to buy Springvale would have been, they would have absolutely loved that, because you're right on the river, you got, they had a big pond there that was Waterloo's. They had 10 children.
0: Wow.
1: 10 children. And actually, before I came home today, I just had to try and remember who was actually in the graves at Springvale, because I knew Tom and Moya, their ashes were brought back to Catherine and they're buried there. But 2 of their little children, Meg was 4 years old, she died in 52, and Pip was only 1 day old, a little boy. So I can see why they wanted the family to go into that little graveyard alongside, you know, Springvale Homestead. But it's a nice tale, but it's also a sad one, because obviously there was a lot of heartache attached to their time in the territory. Tom actually ended up dying in 1976 in Adelaide. So

0: Their sons and daughters brought mum and dad home after they had died and had them placed here in Katherine. And a lot of people still remember them because they were here for about 20 years. Yeah. So it's a sort of a it's and it's a bit it dictates a bit of that time too, like hardships, and having children. You're never always going to be guaranteed the survival of a child when you're living remotely.
1: That's it. And it was just such a different time to be raising kids and raising kids in remote Australia. Were those the sorts of stories that Tom focused on writing about?
0: Yeah, and he pulled from his experiences, because when he went driving with his dad, it was in the Kimberley area, so he wrote, around stories from the Big River country basically, and so I suppose that's where the pearling master came in, because he was the ship's clerk there after he'd finished driving with his dad. He went to Broome, and so he pulled on those experiences. And obviously, to me, it was very clear that he was a very good storyteller. And then, but Moya just contributed and pulled the writings up to another level with her expertise. So it was a lovely union, I guess. Like they were very they worked really well together, author and editor. And so I think that's it's like it's sort of given Catherine, and I guess a lot of people have forgotten about too, because time's moved on. You can still purchase some of the books, but you have to get them from Abe Books.

0: Moved on. You can still purchase some of the books, but you have to get them from Abe Books and Amazon and things like that, or anywhere that you can pick the old prints up. Obviously, first editions, you're going to pay a lot of money, but you can still. And we do have a set of, I think it's eight at the Catherine Museum that are on display. So but they're just it's an interesting story, and I sort of love this, the fact that they had really made good in Catherine through what Tom wrote and his acknowledgement and being invited by the Queen to dine with them
1: Well, I was
0: on
1: gonna
0: the
1: say,
0: ship
1: I was gonna
0: Britannia.
1: say, how did that end up happening? So how do they go from having this homestead and writing these books to meeting the Queen?
0: Well, I guess like any, dignitary, he would have been classed as a dignitary of the Northern Territory because of what he's achieved in his lifetime and experiences and work from Catherine. So they would have been invited by perhaps protocols from the administrator of the Northern Territory at the time. And that's usually where those listings of guests come from. And they would have been invited, to join the Queen when she was coming here. She came to Catherine in 1963, but they did dine in Darwin on her ship. And I was in contact with one of the daughters, and she gave me a copy of a letter that Moya had written home to her mother about. I think it was her mother. And she described the whole thing, what she wore, what Tom was wearing, what they experienced when they first came on to the Queen's ship Britannia, what they ate, what the Queen looked like. And she commented how the Queen had very red lipstick on
1: She
0: and
1: was
0: how
1: fashionable. She
0: petite
1: was very
0: she was.
1: fashionable back then. She's always been fashionable, she always had been.
0: And how petite she was. So, but and just who the guests were. And she even had Moya had even kept the menu for the day and invitation. So we've got that at the Catherine Museum, and along with the books that Tom had written. But it's a lovely it's just so interesting. It just sort of tells you a story how involved Moira actually was of collecting data. Like, she was obviously thrilled with the invitation, so she recorded every aspect, what she wore and the day and the food and the Queen and Prince Philip, the guests. It was lovely to sort of reminisce on that part of her life.
1: I'm sure it was. You're hearing from Simone Croft on 105.7 ABC Darwin and across the territory. She's a born and bred Catherine local who's been collecting the history of Catherine as the town turns 100 this year. The centenary of Catherine NT is the Facebook page if you want to go follow it. So Simone, these are wonderful little bits of details, and this is such a wonderful story. Where can you find more about this? How can you find original copies of the book? And is there somewhere we can go to read this letter and learn a little bit more about the Queen and how she looked and what they served and all these lovely details?
0: Well, the story about that letter, and we have got that at the museum, and there was a I don't think it's actually on the website at the moment, but there's displays come up, and you can come to the museum and view it if you want to. You could ask for, just to come in and have a look at the books. We don't lend, well, the museum doesn't lend books, our collection out, but it is there to view it if anybody is interested in having a look. And you can still get copies of his books, like Abe Books, Amazon. There's, out of print books, Biblio and places like that. So you can just Google it, and they do pop up. and they do circulate. And

0: Often, like if I go somewhere, it doesn't matter where I go in Australia. If I see a secondhand bookshop, I always go in looking for Tom's books, and it's amazing. I have found them at various times for various prices. Like they can range from $30 to $100, or even a bit more. And I've always tried to keep a few extras. While I was working at the museum, so that we could swap if something better came up, you know, like a first edition or something like that, that you could swap for. So they are circulating still.
1: And you can get around them if you do give them a read. Simone, how would you say that his stories have aged? Seeing that he included some First Nations stories in his books, but perhaps they've dated somewhat.
0: Yeah, I mean, and you know, you've got to expect that when these books were written between 1954 and perhaps to 19 or late 60s was how he probably the most dominant time frame of his writing. It's language of the day, and we as we know now, some of that language is offensive, and it is, it, you know, towards the way it's written is could be derogative to First Nations people, but he didn't see it. That's how people wrote, and that was acceptable then. It is a hard tongue-in-cheek type of topic now, but you have to understand that. In that era, that was acceptable. So it, you know, readers do have to be aware that it can be a little bit offensive, the
1: It's
0: way they've addressed Aboriginal people.
1: it's a part of history that is there and cannot be can't really be changed in hindsight, but
0: No.
1: it can certainly reveal something about
0: Yeah.
1: what was felt and thought about at the time. Hey Simone, thank you for your time this afternoon. Another
0: Oh,
1: great
0: no
1: story,
0: worries.
1: yeah, another great story to see on your Facebook page, Centenary of Catherine NT. Thanks for your time this arvo.
0: No worries at all. Thanks, Nat.
1: Thank you.
0: Bye.
1: Thank you. That was Simone Croft, born and bred Catherine local. She's been working on the Facebook page called the Centenary of Catherine. You can go and follow it to learn more about these Catherine historical stories as the town turns 100. And we were sharing the story behind Tom and Moya Ronan, who bought Springvale Homestead in Catherine in 1949. Nat Tantich with you on 105.7 ABC Darwin. It's 9 minutes to two.

Some very good Greek music there. Zaloris White, the duo between George Zaloris and Australian drummer Jim White. That's Spud's Garden. Yeah, excellent Greek music around. So we're talking about artists with Greek heritage or songs, Greek songs, Greek music, because I do wonder if you've ever wondered about the bronze statue of the woman holding a water jug in Smith Street Mall in Darwin. Well, she's a Greek refugee with a fascinating story, and she's being brought to life as part of a concert that will celebrate Greek music and myth. Arafura Music Collective is bringing you The Unbroken Thread in Darwin and Palmerston this weekend. And if you want to win a double pass and head along to experience a feast of Greek myth and music, then we're giving away a couple of tickets. If you want to head along, then what you need to do is call in. So give me a call, 1-300-057-222, and tell me your favourite Greek song or song by a Greek artist. The first one wins. And then just be the first to call me. 1-300-057-222. Maybe it's something like this. George Michael, he counts. Definitely counts.

0: George Michael and Wham with Wake Me Up Before You Go-Go on 105.7 ABC Darwin and across the territory. Nat Tencich is my name. George Michael, artist with Greek heritage. I'm looking for your favourite Greek artist or your favourite Greek song. If you're the first person to call in, then you win tickets to Arafura Music Collective's The Unbroken Thread. Give me a call, 1-300-057-222. Tickets to give away. News is up next.
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3: Good afternoon, Rio Davis with ABC News. Oil and gas giant INPEX has appealed to the Fair Work Commission to stop strike action at its Ichthys LNG facility in Darwin. Earlier this week, the Australian Workers Union and the Maritime Union of Australia gave notice that more than 400 workers would conduct 8-hour strikes on Thursday, warning of significant disruptions to gas production. The unions are pushing for annual pay rises of 3%, pushing average salaries for hundreds of workers beyond $500,000 a year. The Fair Work Commission has confirmed a hearing has been scheduled for Friday. INPEX has been contacted for comment. NT Police say it seized a range of prohibited weapons during licence compliance checks across the territory last month. George Nicol reports.
4: 124 firearms, 2 unlawfully manufactured firearms and a range of banned weapons were seized as a result of 11 random inspections and 11 targeted searches carried out by police during the month. 21 gun licences were suspended or revoked as a result. Police said it was part of a concerning trend that some guns had been found stored while loaded. Police say the searches also led to seizures of hydroponic cannabis setups, methamphetamine and drug paraphernalia.
3: The Northern Land Council says an embattled iron ore mine operator on the Gulf of Carpentaria going into administration has delayed benefits that were promised to traditional owners. ASIC documents show Nathan River Resources owes traditional owners, represented by the NLC, nearly $2.4 million in royalties. NLC CEO Yusuf Dean says the impact of the non-payment would be significant for local traditional owners. Analysts say One Nation's rapid surge in popularity is due to a clever communication strategy. Recent polling by Redbridge and News Poll show the party has surged to 31% in a year, now ahead of Labor on the primary vote. Communications strategist and Fireside Agency founder Ben Hart says it doesn't happen by chance.
5: I don't think you can go from those very low levels of the last federal election up to having the highest primary vote in the country without actually being quite good or getting really good at the ability to speak to people and channel grievances. And so they're doing that in a number of ways. One is around basically bypassing the media.
3: The US military says it's hit more than 20 Iranian targets as conflict intensifies again in the Gulf. More from Eliza Getzey.
6: In retaliation for American bombs, Iran's Revolutionary Guard says it's attacked a US military base in Jordan using long-range missiles, with Jordanian forces saying they've shot down 5 of them. Bahrain and Kuwait have also activated air defences against Iran as the conflict spills once more across a growing number of Gulf nations. The fighting reignited after an American Army helicopter crashed into the Strait of Hormuz. The 2 crew on board unharmed and rescued by drone boats. But US President Donald Trump, blaming Iran, said responding was a necessity. US Central Command now says its self-defense strikes are complete, but that US forces remain vigilant and postured to defend against unjustified Iranian aggression.
3: A former oyster farmer and US Marine, billed as an outsider candidate, has won the Democratic Senate primary in the state of Maine. Graham Platner has never previously run for office and has faced scrutiny over online posts, a Nazi-linked tattoo, and allegations he sent explicit texts to women. He'll face Republican Senator Susan Collins in November in a contest that could decide which party controls the Senate. Mr. Platner has told supporters he's determined to win the seat and block President Donald Trump's agenda.
7: If we want to dismantle ICE, win back the Senate, check Donald Trump's power and take back ours, as Maine goes, so goes the nation.
3: And Neil Danaher is being remembered for his humility, strength and resilience as his state funeral continues at the MCG. Prime Minister Anthony Albanese and Victorian Premier Jacinta Allen are among those who've paid tribute to the MND campaigner and former Australian of the Year. Neil's wife, Jan Danaher, spoke of the challenges his family faced and the impact he's had on the MND community.
2: It wasn't easy. It was incredibly difficult. But we faced each challenge together and we never gave up. But MND doesn't define Neil. Neil is defined by his character, his integrity, his humility, his honesty, his strength and resilience.
3: You're up to date with the latest in ABC News. It's coming up to 2:05.
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0: Good arvo. Hope you're enjoying the warm, sunny weather across the Territory. Your current temperatures in Darwin, it's 30.7 degrees. In Palmerston, 30.4. In Nhulunbuy, it is 28.8 degrees. In Katherine, 30.1 degrees. In Daly Waters, 30.2. Not too far off. In Tennant Creek, it's 27.9. In Alice Springs, it's 26.2. And in Yulara, 20.7. Beautiful, toasty, lovely, dry. All perfect laundry day weather wherever you are. How much effort do you put into your laundry? Do you read the tags meticulously? Or do you just bung everything in on quick wash and hope for the best? Proper washing technique is actually really, really good for your health. But heaps of us have no idea how to wash clothes properly. And it can lead to some nightmares. A little bit later, we'll be finding out about how to wash your clothes properly and why it is good for you. But I want to hear about the greatest laundry disaster your household has seen. What was absolutely ruined, destroyed, something that just you still think about. You still think about and look back on with a little bit of pain. A little bit of pain. Something that I feel like I do too often is just leave clothes in the laundry overnight, or leave it in the washing machine overnight and forget to put it out. And then, you know, you get to the morning and it's all got that real musty sort of smell. And I do swear that I probably have clothes that have got that smell forever now because I've done it so many times. What's the greatest laundry disaster your household has seen? Give me a call, 1300 05 222, or send me a text 0487 991 057. But first up, the celebration of Greek culture in the Top End continues, and very soon you're going to hear a composer on a brand new work about a Greek heroine with a Darwin connection. What is your favourite Greek artist or song? If you give me a call, 1300 057 222, and tell me, you'll win a couple of tickets to The Unbroken Thread, a musical labyrinth of myth, identity and culture. And Chris, you're so quick on the dial. How you doing, Chris?
13: Yeah, I'm more thanks, Dad.
0: That's good, that's good. You're a big fan of Greek music?
13: Not particularly, no. There's one that's really, there's one that comes to mind that I absolutely love, of course, and it's Zorba the Greek.
0: Oh, the classic, of course. It's probably the first thing you think of when you think of Greek music.
13: Certainly was.
0: Well, Chris, I hope you do develop a taste for Greek music, because you're going to go to a whole concert of it. Are you ready?
13: Yeah, I'm looking forward to it, actually.
0: Fabulous. Well, it's always good to expand your horizons and get into some brand new things. And hey, look, you'll be able to drop way more obscure references than Zorba the Greek very soon after you head along. So you're taking the Darwin tickets. I hope you have a wonderful evening. And I'm going to play you Zorba the Greek right now. Chris, congrats.
13: Thank you very much. appreciate it.
0: No worries. We still have two tickets up for the Palmerston show for the Unbroken Thread. So give me a call, 1300 057 222, if you want to win two tickets to this wonderful Greek classical music concert happening in Palmerston this weekend. Tell me your favourite Greek song, your favourite Greek artist. This one's for Chris in Darwin. It is, of course, Zorba the Greek.

0: Franz Ferdinand with Take Me Out. They're a Scottish band, but did you know that Alex Kapranos has Greek heritage? So I thought I'd just throw that one out there. If your favourite Greek artist is actually Franz Ferdinand. I saw them play in Melbourne at the end of last year, and Alex has been working on some music that is a bit more Greek-inspired. So he's imbuing a bit more of his heritage into Franz Ferdinand's music, which is very cool. It was a really cool track. Did you have a great Glency on the weekend celebrating Darwin's rich Greek culture and stories? I've learned that one in 10 Darwinians has Greek heritage, the majority coming from Kalymnos, an island near Turkey. And did the festivities draw you to the bronze sculpture in Smith Street Mall of the woman holding a water amphora on her shoulder? Her story will be explored in music as part of a concert from the Arafura Music Collective. If you want to head along, call me and tell me your favourite Greek song, your favourite Greek artist. I've just given you a whole lot of freebie ideas right there. You will win a double pass. We've already given away the Darwin double pass, but if you're in Palmerston and you want to head along, give me a call, 1300 057 222. A night of Greek classical music that will open and expand your mind. I'm joined right now by composer Dr. Peggy Polias, creative director of Arafura Music Collective, Claire Kilgariff, and Kula Roussos. They join me now. Good afternoon.
1: Hi there.
2: Hi, everyone.
0: Hello.
3: G'day, everyone.
0: Hello. So, Kula, you are very intimately connected with the story of Eleni the Water Bearer. Would you mind telling us how and her story?
3: Certainly. Eleni the Water Bearer is actually a statue that was inspired by my great-grandmother's story. Her name was Eleni Roussakis. She was a Kalymnian woman who worked as a housekeeper in Bodrum, was then married and had five children. Her husband was killed in a skirmish between local Greeks, Ottomans and the English, and with her five children moved back to Kalymnos, and as a single woman worked extremely hard as a housekeeper, washing clothes, but also at a time when plumbing didn't exist on the island, would go from fresh spring and collect in her laina, her canister, her clay canister, fresh water, and deliver that to the port and sell it. She was the first female water seller on the island, and her dedication, sacrifice, and commitment to raising her five kids on her own, ensuring that all her daughters received a dowry and that her both sons received a trade, my grandfather George being an exemplary carpenter on the island. Her legacy inspired an artist and subsequent sculptor to cast her in bronze. Her statue appears throughout Kalymnos, and in the early 80s, the Municipal Council of Kalymnos gifted it to Darwin as a sister city gift.
0: She's become, and so in a way has become an icon of Darwin. What do you feel that having that bronze of her represents to the city?
3: I think firstly that it's an important marker to celebrate Darwin's multiculturalism. We've got a thriving multiculturalism, and it's not solely due to the Kalymnian presence. Having said that, that there is a statue so far removed from its original location and centred smack bang in the middle of Smith Street Mall lends to Darwin's celebration of its multicultural heritage.
0: It is a beautiful sort of testament to that or monument to that. And now it's not just going to be brought alive in statue form, but in musical form. Peggy, what drew you to compose a piece based on this story?
1: Well, I think as a statue, it's kind of slightly unassuming, like it's smaller scale than some of the kings and generals you might see around my home city, Sydney. But it's really, really beautiful. And I think it's really lovely to have that kind of feminine presence. And I've done a lot of work with kind of, I guess, tracing my own Greek heritage through ancient Greek artifacts and stories. And I think the idea that this is iconic, but it's also a real person, really, really did appeal to me as something special to join. So I'm really happy to be on this project.
0: Oh, I love to hear that. And how do you approach adapting a story like this to music? What's in store for us?
1: Well, I mean, there are some words that are kind of buried in the music, and you won't hear those in the melodies and whatnot. But what you will hear if you do come to our concert on Saturday and Sunday is a kind of a water theme, a sort of seawater theme. I think I've written in the score something like gentle lapping waves. And then every so often out of that water rises up an island of music. So it really does speak to that idea of migration and of travel and of the Dodecanese. There's quite a Greek flavour in there to the music, but it is an art music concert. So we're on a violin, double bass, piano, clarinet and flute.
0: Wow. So it's going to be quite a feast of music. You're hearing there from composer Dr. Peggy Polias. I've also got with me Koula Roussos, the great-granddaughter of Eleni the Waterbearer and creative director of Arafura Music Collective, Claire Kilgariff. Claire, tell me about the other pieces playing as part of the Unbroken Thread. I know this is one of them. The Waltz by Minos Bogris.
2: Yes, who is a contemporary Greek composer. So we wanted a program that was really about Greek ideas, mythology, music inspired by Greek history, philosophy, and we wanted both Australian composers and some Greek composers. So we have Ros Bandt, who's an Australian composer who lived on Crete for quite a bit of time, and the piece that she's written is going to be played by the wonderful Rebecca Harris, who, where was Rebecca living?
1: She was on the island of Hydra as a child.
2: That's right. She lived on the Hydra.
1: Yeah.
2: And she is the most amazing cellist. It's an astounding piece of music, and to watch Rebecca play and to listen to her is a complete privilege.
0: Please continue.
2: Yes. So we have two Greek composers. We have another new work, which is by a wonderful young composer from Sydney called Kleos Murphy. He has a very multicultural name, both Greek and Irish. And his work is called Thy Mystical Names, and it explores the idea of spirituality and the many names of God, I guess, or the unnameable. It's an amazing work, very, very beautiful. What else do we have? We have Eleni.
1: Mm-hmm.
2: Goodness.
1: We have some Debussy.
2: Ah, yes, Debussy's famous work, Syrinx, which, of course, is inspired by the Greek myth of Pan and Syrinx, the nymph who Pan was chasing. So it's going to be an afternoon of really, really beautiful music. We had so much music, in fact, that the other day when we went through it, Peggy and I reluctantly had to cut one of the pieces because we just thought we had too much music. We're also going to have some Darwin Greek musicians who had been guest artists with us. So that's going to be a great treat. They're playing a very special Kalymnian piece called Mechanikos. It's a dance generally, but we won't have the dancers on stage. And they will also be leading us in a lovely finale where all the musicians are playing.
0: It sounds like an absolute treat. And as you said too, I imagine there's just so much music out there that is inspired by or tied to Greek mythology.
2: Oh, it's just once we started looking, it was just astounding because actually Plato's and Socrates were very influential in forming the ideas that we all hold now as a society about the importance of music. It was Plato who really proposed the idea that a proper education should include music, because music helped form fine moral character and logic, understanding of a pathos, which means explaining feelings and emotions. So in particular in the Baroque period, it was incredibly influential. So around the time of the Sun King in the court of Versailles, the musicians were very dominated by this idea of music being a very important part of character and of life. So we try to keep that message going. Of course, I mean, I'm pretty sure you could ask any person in society in Australia what was the importance of music in their life or in the life of the country, and they would say it's incredibly important.
0: Absolutely. And it just sounds delightful. It sounds gorgeous. If you're in Palmerston and you want to head along, we're giving away a double pass. It's at Grey Community Hall on Saturday, the 13th of June, this coming Saturday. Afternoon tea is at 3:30 and the music is between 4 and 5 o'clock. If you want to go, give me a call right now, 1300 057 222. Tell me your favourite Greek artist or song or Greek thing. At this point, how much you want to go? Just tell me about it. You can also go head along to the Unbroken Thread in Darwin at the Supreme Court of the Northern Territory. It's on this Sunday. Refreshments from 4:15 and the music will be on from 5 till 6. It'll be absolutely beautiful. Kula Roussos, Claire Kilgariff and Dr. Peggy Polias, thank you so much for joining me. Peggy, I'm going to play your song Melissa to sound us to take us out. Can you tell me about it?
2: Oh, sorry, Nat, it's Claire here. Do you mind if I just say one thing?
0: Please.
2: We do sell out, so if you are interested in coming, we strongly advise you to get onto our webpage today and buy tickets. There's just a few left, and we'd love to see all of the Darwin community at the Supreme Court and, of course, at Palmerston as well.
0: All right. Well, that's it. Get those tickets because they are hot, going hot. composer Dr. Peggy Polias, tell me about this song we're about to hear.
1: Yeah, so it's for clarinet, viola, piano. It's actually programmed on the concert, this is a nice little preview for you.
0: Lovely.
1: This one's an Ikariotic or dance, I guess a dance originating from the island of Ikaria. And I wrote this for my cousin, clarinetist Catherine Thompson, and her husband Neil Thompson on viola, and our good friend Leah Consagno on piano. But we were talking, I guess, about bees and hives, and this fits into a larger suite. And this one's about thick, warm Icarian honey.
0: Oh, okay. Sounds really, really beautiful. Peggy, Claire, Kula, thanks so much for joining me.
1: No worries. Thank you so
2: much, Nat. See you all there.
0: Thank you. Composer Dr. Peggy Polias, Creative Director of Arafura Music Collective, Claire Kilgariff and Kula Roussos joining me there. You can head along to the Unbroken Thread. It's on in Palmerston on Saturday the 13th of June at 4 p.m. at the Grey Community Hall, and in Darwin at the Supreme Court of the Northern Territory this Sunday at 5. Here is Melissa by Dr. Peggy Polias.

0: Dr. Peggy Polias and Melissa. Melissa, I didn't realise, but now have learned that is the Greek word for honeybee, or meaning honeybee, and that is such a beautiful piece. It absolutely does sound like a honeybee just bouncing around the flowers. If you want to hear more gorgeous music celebrating Greek myth and Greek storytelling, then The Unbroken Thread is an exploration of myth and identity in Greek culture, a classical music concert taking place this weekend in Darwin on Sunday the 14th of June at the Supreme Court of the Northern Territory at 5, and in Palmerston this Saturday at Grey Community Hall from 4 o'clock. We're giving away a couple of tickets on 105.7 ABC Darwin and across the Territory to anyone who wants to head along to the Palmerston show. Give me a call, 1300 057 222. If you want to head along, grab a couple of tickets. They're going pretty hot. They're going pretty quick. It'll be a lovely, soothing evening, an exploratory evening of great new music. Nat Tencic is my name, and it's just on 28 minutes to 3.
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2: Australia's only cat historian tells the surprising and complicated story of our famous and infamous felines. The Cats of Australia by Jodie Stewart. Available in bookshops and online.
0: Now, later this hour, you're going to hear from a researcher who's been doing a bit of laundry. Specifically, they've been looking into the best way to wash clothes and bedding to stay healthy and deal with skin conditions. Because as it turns out, it's not as simple as putting said laundry in the machine and pushing start. But it has got me thinking about some of the laundry disasters that happen when you just weren't thinking. A loose tissue, a receipt going through the wash, your red turning all of your whites pink. I'd like to hear about your laundry disasters. Make my colleagues feel a little bit better about themselves. 0487 991 057. Send me a text or give me a call, 1300 057 222. Because I did earlier today ask a few of my colleagues what their biggest laundry disaster might have been.
3: I'm a diehard Queensland Maroons fan, and I had once bought a brand new Queensland shirt. Little did I know, when I put it in the wash, it leached and stained everything in that laundry load bright pink. It's a pretty classic one, but it did break my heart that it was my rugby league team that was the reason I had a laundry disaster.
4: So I've got two stories. The first is, obviously, I'm a cameraman, and so I'm constantly changing batteries on the fly at the last second. So I've always got empty batteries in my back pocket, completely forget about them, throw them in the wash, and my wife is constantly yelling at me for leaving batteries in my pocket. They come out, and within about 5 minutes, you hear them clanking around everywhere in the washing machine. They don't make any mess or anything like that. They're probably not good for the washing machine, I imagine, but it's a constant annoyance of my partner. So when I was a young, inept uni student with only two brain cells, I would constantly do my washing and then forget about it, and then sit there wet for ages and hours, and then realize that I had done it and then have to wash them again because they would stink. They've been sitting there wet. And then I think I got to about four washes once when I finally hung them out after realizing I rewashed them four times.
5: So for me, constantly it's having forgetting that there's a tissue in the back pocket. The amount of times that even if I go through all my pockets in the jeans, in the chinos, in the shorts, I'm like, I'm pretty sure there's no tissues in there. Next thing you know, you go to unload the washing machine and it is just covered with white fluff everywhere from that one errant tissue.
6: The only thing I could really say is I have a mop where you have pads that you then use to kind of wash your floor. And I recently threw a couple in my washing machine and ended up with this disgusting sludge on the end, sort of where the window of the front loader is.
0: Oh no, just a few laundry mishaps, laundry disasters. If you want to learn how to do your laundry properly, stay with me. We're going to be learning about just how to wash best to keep yourself healthy and why it's a really important thing in all homes, particularly in remote communities. Send me a text, 0487 991 057. What is your greatest laundry disaster? The greatest one your household has ever seen. Maybe one that you just look at your partner and go, that was absolutely unforgivable. I'll never forgive you for ruining that designer shirt of mine. Carol has texted in right off the bat. My washing disaster turned out to be a terrific gift. When I first got together with my husband, I was 17 and I offered to do a load of washing. And of course, there was a red shirt in there and it turned everything pink after that. He vowed never to let me wash his clothes again. So for 22 years, I've never had to wash his clothes. Brilliant strategy. Ooh, crafty. I like that. The intentional laundry disaster, just so you don't have to wash the clothes again. Tell me, what's your laundry disaster? 0487-991-0057, the one that will never be lived down. I'd love to hear them. We'll hear from a laundry expert. On the other side of this, it's Tina Arena.

0: Tina Marina, Sorrento Moon. It's 105.7 ABC Darwin and across the territory. Hope you're doing well for your Wednesday afternoon. Nat Tenchich here with you, filling in for Liz Travaskis. And I wonder, how much thought do you put into doing your laundry? Are you obsessive? Do you play with the temperature settings of the machine? Do you read the instructions, or do you just load it up, put the powder in, and just push start? I'm a big read the tag on everything, which means it takes me forever to do washing, and I absolutely hate it. So my partner does pretty much all the washing. That's kind of the deal. And when he does, I'm very appreciative that he does all the washing, but he's very much the chuck it all in and press start. So we've had a few instances where I've pulled out some jeans that have absolutely shrunk too much, or something that has lost a lot of its, you know, something made of like a type of polyester. Like I've got a pleather skirt and it's just sort of was ruined by just going in on the regular wash. And I just was like, why? But also he said, well, then you do the washing. So you know what? Fair enough. Fair enough. I hear you. But I like to read the instructions. Look, you might not be getting everything you need out of your washing, particularly when it comes to the health of your skin. There's new research that's shown that the temperature of the water in your washing machine can play a big difference in stopping the spread of skin infections. And when such skin infections can lead to outbreaks, like the current diphtheria outbreak in the NT, WA and South Australia, you can just see how important paying attention to those washing machine settings can be. Dr. Rosemary Weiber is from the Kids Research Institute, and she joins me now. Good afternoon.
1: Hello, thank you for having me.
0: Rosemary, your research looked specifically at washing clothes and bedding to stop the spread of skin infections in remote communities. What did you discover?
1: Well, turns out it's a bit more complicated than we might have originally thought. One of the challenges for washing is we haven't got a lot of guidance about how hot the water needs to be, what detergents to use, how long a wash cycle needs to be to really tackle some of those nasty skin infections.
0: So what are people usually doing when it comes to washing, and where does our washing need to be?
1: Well, so our research has really identified that there's been some small studies in the past that look at effective washing. And the real takeaway is that the most

0: data is for washing at temperatures of 60 degrees Celsius for 15 minutes to really be able to kill skin pathogens. We know that some bacteria, like Strep A, and Staph, they're probably more susceptible, to being killed off by wash processes. But things like scabies or bed bugs or lice that have got an egg cycle, they really need that higher temperature for longer for effective washing.
1: Ooh.
0: So it turns out it's a bigger question, really.
1: Yeah. And how

0: It's really hard. We know that in remote settings, it's really hard to get a working washing machine at all, and then they can be expensive to run on power. But most washing machines don't actually have a water heater inside them. And so we're kind of limited to using the temperature of the water that comes out of the tap on the wall. And for most places, that's set at about 50 degrees to avoid the risk of burns and scalds. So, in fact, probably lots of us aren't getting the kind of temperatures we need for effective washing of those really resistant skin pathogens.
1: And so is it dangerous how low temperature we've been washing our clothes and our sheets and our bedding and the like up until now?
0: Well, no, there's lots of really good things that come from any kind of washing. It makes us feel fresh and nice, and it's lovely to have clean clothes most of the time. So there's lots of non-medical benefits, but I guess our research is really focused on times when people are being asked to wash clothes or bedding kind of as part of medical advice. And we want to be really sure that people have got as much information as they need to be able to do that effectively. And so having a better understanding about things like this temperature is really important to doing that well.
1: How do we improve access to facilities for those in remote communities so that they can be washing at the temperatures required to stay safe?
0: Yeah, there's a few things that we can work on. One of the sort of research questions is really, could detergents or disinfectants be used to lower that temperature? And that would be obviously less resource intensive. So some more research to be done in that space. But there's lots of initiatives underway to increase access to washing facilities through charities like Orange Sky or in the NT, the Aboriginal Investment Group, AIG, who run a number of community laundries. So there's some really exciting work looking at creating a range of options for people to be able to wash effectively in their homes or in community laundries.
1: Oh, because a large amount of First Nations people don't actually, or in remote communities, don't actually have access to a washing machine. Is that right? That's what you found in your research?
0: Yeah, absolutely. So we know that when different surveys have been done over time, lots of households say that they either haven't been able to afford a washing machine, or more importantly, that the machines don't last really long. There's a lot of hard water in remote communities, so that calcium buildup's bad for the machine, plus there's dust and high temperatures. And machines often aren't robust enough to be able to support the washing needs of big families and communities. And so access to washing is something that's really hard to get organised, and it's such an important thing to get right.
1: Absolutely. You're hearing from Dr. Rosemary Weiber. We're talking, from the Kids Research Institute. We're talking about how to wash your clothes properly, how to wash your blankets properly, how there are restrictions or challenges in getting the right washing temperatures in remote communities as well, and just some tips that any of us can take home too, in order to be healthier and safer. There is a balance though between maintaining your clothes and and the quality of your clothes and your sheets and keeping them healthy as well. How do you maintain that balance?
0: Yeah, you're right. As you said in your introduction, the pleather skirting amongst us makes for a wash challenge all round. And that's one of the really interesting things, actually, is that a lot of this research has been done on like swatches of hospital cotton bed sheets. And we actually don't know that much about the effect of different kinds of fabrics, both on effective laundering, but how fabrics stand up to being washed. And so, in a lot of communities, people have a minky blanket that's polyester and cozy and has really long fibers. And we don't really know whether some of the evidence that's been kind of taken from hospital bed sheets applies in those conditions. And so those are some of the really practical questions that we've been able to start exploring, but we'd like to do some more research on so people have got all the information they need.
1: Absolutely. I once interviewed a researcher a while ago on sustainable washing practices and just how often you should wash your clothes because, it can be really energy intensive, can make your clothes last, wear faster. And she was saying some particular clothes you could just sun, you could just hang out in the sun and the sun will sort of break down some of the bacteria and other smelly nasties. Is that good advice, or is that maybe doing too little?
0: Yeah, look, I think that's one of the really

0: sort of important distinctions is, everybody chooses to wash in their own way, and it's a really personal thing how you like your clothes done. And people wash their clothes for lots of reasons and smell and look and all of those things. But I guess what we've really focused on is when washing has become medical advice, when there's an outbreak of scabies or when there's, as you say, problems with diphtheria infections of the skin at the moment, being really clear that actually that's a time when maybe enhanced washing is recommended and what that might look like. So what we do for our own personal washing and well-being is absolutely a personal choice. But we want to be sure, I guess, that when we're giving medical advice, we've got enough information about exactly what effective laundering looks like.
1: Absolutely. Well, some effective laundering ideas and tips there. What's your one takeaway, Rosemary, that we should all be paying a bit more attention to when we're doing our washing?
0: Washing for medical advice can be a really daunting thing. When you get told that it's important to wash your clothes, that can feel pretty overwhelming if you live in a house that doesn't have a washing machine. In addition to supporting social determinants of health and helping improve access to washing machines, we've got a responsibility as doctors and researchers to make sure people have the information they need to be able to achieve that effective washing. So we're excited to be part of that puzzle.
1: Excellent. Rosemary, thanks so much for your time this afternoon. Really good to know how hot we should be washing.
0: Thanks, heaps.
1: Thank you. Dr. Rosemary Weiber from the Kids Research Institute. It's Nat Tentich with you on 105.7 ABC Darwin and across the territory. Hope you're doing well. It's 10 minutes to 3.
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1: Still giving away a couple of tickets to the Unbroken Thread celebration of Greek music, culture, heritage and identity at Palmerston Grey Community Hall this Saturday at 4 o'clock. If you do want to head along, give me a call, 1300 057 222, and tell me about your favourite Greek musician, your favourite Greek artist, or as we were discussing with the team behind the Unbroken Thread, your favourite Greek song about a Greek story or myth. There's so much of it. I recalled actually the wonderful concept album that then got turned into a Broadway production, Hadestown, which is a song cycle written by Anne Mitchell about the story of Orpheus and Eurydice. It's a super mega hit on Broadway. I do believe it's coming to Australia pretty soon, if it hasn't already. But I thought I'd play you a bit of that way down in Hadestown. Give me a call, 1300 057 222.

0: Sanae Mitchell and Justin Vernon from Bon Iver on Way Down Hades Town on 105.7 ABC Darwin and across the territory for your Wednesday afternoon. It's one that is, you know, kind of a blues song cycle based on Greek mythology, the story of Orpheus and Eurydice, Orpheus going down to Hades to save Eurydice and bring her back. A really huge story that kind of got turned into a Broadway musical and tells that story through blues and soul music. Another interpretation of Greek mythology through music. We were talking about that just at the top of this hour, about 45 minutes ago, a huge concert that's taking place in Darwin and Palmerston this weekend, the Unbroken Threat, celebrating Greek identity, Greek myth, Greek music. If you'd like to head along to the Palmerston concert and open your ears and your mind and get around some Greek music, give me a call, 1300 057 222, because I've got two tickets to give away if you'd like to go. The Darwin ones are already taken. Well done to Chris, who shared his favourite song, his favourite Greek song, Zorba the Greek, kind of the first choice of a Greek song, I would say. So I'm glad Chris is going to have his mind expanded a little bit, some more Greek music coming at you. But as you can see, Greek influence through so much music in so many different ways, as you hear from that Hades Town example. My name is Nat Tenchich, and I'm coming to you on 105.7 ABC Darwin and across the territory from the Red Centre. I'm normally doing the Alice Springs Drive show, and it is so lovely that we have a unified territory, that I can be here with you in the top end as well. But did you know that it actually hasn't always been this way? Nearly 100 years ago to the day, the territory was split up into two different regions, two different states, North Australia and Central Australia. How about that? And then, you know, we'll hear very soon, or we'll hear after 3 o'clock, the story of how the Northern Territory was split up and then reunified. Pretty good that they reunified, I think. Or is it? I want to know, actually, because I've been thinking about this, and something I think about a lot is Stuart Brash, Alice Springs breakfast presenter, who would say in his belief of being a Territorian that he identifies more as a Centralian. But would you want to see the territory split again? Do you think we should have North and South Australia? What would that be like? How would that function? What would the different state emblems be? The state flora and the state fauna? What would you put on the flag? Maybe let's just... let's just go into a hypothetical scenario. What if we were to have Central Australia and North Australia split again? Tell me what you think. 0487 99 1057. Let's recreate the states of Central and North Australia. What icons would you celebrate from each? What events could we have? Maybe we could have a big footy match between us. Let me know. News is up next.
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0: Good afternoon, Rio Davis with ABC News. The Northern Territory's Consumer Affairs Commissioner has fined two major fuel companies for charging more than the prices they'd listed on the NT government's fuel price tracking site. The outlets located in Berrima and Palmerston were each fined nearly $19,000 each. Northern Territory Consumer Affairs says it's completed 858 checks since the end of March to ensure its prices listed on MyFuel NT are accurate, and it's urging Territorians to report discrepancies between prices listed on the site and actual costs. Dramatic police body camera footage has captured the moment a top-end bikie was finally arrested, bringing a five-day major manhunt to an end. Courtney Barrett-Peters reports.
1: Mongrel's bikie Brant Graham allegedly jumped from a Darwin courthouse dock and escaped from G4S security guards last Friday. Yesterday afternoon, police finally found the 44-year-old in Palmerston following a tip-off. Police body camera footage shows patrol dog Chico track Mr Graham through the trees before he was arrested. Officers allege he was in possession of a trafficable amount of meth, a butterfly knife and cash at the time. He's been charged with additional offences, including escaping custody, having prohibited drugs and weapons.
0: National Senator Bridget McKenzie has not ruled out One Nation joining the Nationals and Liberals in a new coalition. Liberal leader Angus Taylor and party president Tony Abbott yesterday both left the door open to a preference deal with One Nation at the next federal election, with Mr Taylor saying he'll work with anyone to get rid of Labor. Senator McKenzie has told Channel 7 preference deals are a matter for political organisations closer to the election, but she did not rule out the parties banding together.
2: Just in principle, a yes or no, would you be open to a coalition with the three of you?
3: I'm open to getting rid of the Australian Labor Party and getting Anthony Albanese out of the lodge in Canberra.
0: Overseas, Middle East researchers say Iranians understand the strategic power they have by controlling the Strait of Hormuz. The United States has launched airstrikes against Iran after blaming Tehran for the crash of an American attack helicopter, prompting new attacks from Iran and further widening the retaliatory strikes. Australian Strategic Policy Institute Malcolm Davis says Iranian control of the strait puts the US in a tricky position.
4: And the Americans really don't have a clear response to that, in the sense that even if there is a peace agreement tomorrow, 6 months, 12 months, 18 months down the track, the Iranians can declare that they are going to close the Strait of Hormuz again, and we're back to where we are.
0: Meanwhile, a US government agency has warned oil stockpiles in the world's largest economies are heading towards their lowest levels in more than two decades. The Energy and Information Administration says oil output has fallen by 11 million barrels a day due to the Iran war. Earlier, the US Energy Secretary signalled prices were dropping as more ships are getting through the Strait of Hormuz, which is used to transport a fifth of the world's oil and gas. Afghan authorities have cracked down on a protest over women's dress codes, with eyewitnesses saying police opened fire. Eliza Getzey reports.
5: Witnesses say at least 100 people were gathered in the western city of Herat, with gunshots ringing out as they clashed with police, leaving several people injured. They were rallying against the arrest and detention of more than a dozen women over dress code violations. Protests are rare in Afghanistan, which has been run by the Taliban since 2021, after the chaotic withdrawal of US-led forces. The government enforces a strict interpretation of Islamic law, including restrictions stipulating women can only go out in public when wearing full hijab and face covering with only the eyes visible. The UN says the arrests raise serious human rights concerns.
0: And Prime Minister Anthony Albanese has paid tribute to AFL legend and MND campaigner Neil Danaher at his state funeral at the MCG today. Danaher died 2 weeks ago, aged 65, following a 13-year fight with motor neurone disease. Mr Albanese says Neil's determination, optimism and selflessness in his advocacy and fundraising was inspiring.
6: He was truly one of the most positive people I have ever had the honour of meeting. Yet not even he imagined that a cure would be discovered in time to save his own life. Finding a cure was always about saving the lives of others.
0: That's the latest in ABC News.
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10: Good afternoon. Coming to you from Aranda Country in Barnswell, Alice Springs, and across the Territory too. But did you know that the Territory wasn't always unified? Nearly 100 years ago, the Territory was split in half. Should we do it again? What would we do if there was a Central Australia and a Northern Australia? What would it mean? What would the state flora and faunas be if you're a Centralian and you want to nominate, or if you're a top ender and you want to nominate the new state flora and faunas of Central Australia and Northern Australia, then let me know. 1300 057 222 is the number to call, or text me 0487 99 1057. What events could we have? What sort of things could we do? What would our flags look like? I don't know. What do you think? What would you do if there was a Central Australia and a Northern Australia? Should we split up again? Just add a little bit more competition to the fire. Let me know. 0487 99 1057. Maybe Northern Australia's icon would be the Barra. Going to catch up with Captain Waddy and talk fishing as we do every Wednesday on Arvos, and also recap the Barra Nationals. That's coming up after this. It's America, Sister Golden Hair.

0: Mr. Golden here on 105.7 ABC Darwin and across the territory. Nat Tentrich is my name. I'm filling in for Liz Travascus this afternoon. And as we do on our Wednesday arvo, we're talking fishing. Did you get a chance to cast a line this long weekend if you were out near the water? Not me, because I'm in the centre and there ain't any water around. But if you were, maybe you're all fished out after competing in the Barra Nationals, which were on last week. If you did compete, I'd love to hear how you went. 1-300-057-222. Give me a call. Brag about your fishing prowess or we can commiserate together if you didn't do so great. Or send me a text 0487-991-057. Captain Waddy is from the Barefoot Fishing Safaris and is also on the board of the Amateur Fishermen's Association of the Northern Territory. Captain Waddy, good afternoon.
1: Hello, good afternoon, Nat.
0: Good afternoon. I understand you didn't have a chance to go out to the Barra Nationals this year, but have you had any reports back from how it went?
1: Yeah, mate, that's right. It sort of clashes with my guiding season, unfortunately, and these days I'm not out there at the time, so I couldn't get down there. But, I sort of keep the corner of my eye on things just to see if a few of my mates are getting a few bites down there and how the river's sort of behaving after, you know, a really extraordinary wet season. There was 2,237 barramundi caught over the 4 days of the comp. So, yeah, that's over 6 tonnes of barra. There you go.
0: Is that more than usual?
1: I couldn't actually tell you. but it's certainly a different sort of format for the last few years where you're going for your best five fish each day. So, it's perhaps less of a numbers game these days than sort of people are. You're encouraged through the scoring system to target bigger fish, and everyone seemed to catch a few. There was a couple of anglers that only got a couple of bites, but. Tristan Christie, who took out the champion angler, where's he? He's right at the top here. He caught 92 barra. There you go. So
0: wow. That's
1: about 30 more barramundi than Jacob Rawlings, who comes second. So he's a mate of mine, actually, Tristan. So that sort of makes me glad for him. And he's been chipping away at a big win there for the last couple of years. So good on him.
0: Huge. So that's 92 over one weekend. Is that the rules, like the 3 days of the long weekend?
1: It's over 4 days last week.
0: Yeah, cool. Wow, that's a lot of. I feel like that's a lot of barra. That's yeah. Pretty good.
1: Yeah. I mean, there seemed like there's a lot of small fish caught, and not a great number of sort of what you would sort of call a really big ones. But that's okay, I suppose. That means there's more little ones in there for everyone, you know, as the years go on.
0: What's the secret to doing well in the comp?
1: These days you've got to be really good with the technology and interpreting, you know, what's on the screen in front of you and how to perhaps get your lure in front of a fish that's on a screen that's actually in the water 20 metres away from you. So the top 10 finishers in most of these comps usually the people who just spend hours and hours and hours just practicing. Of course, you've got to have basic river craft and know where to find them in the first place, but interpreting the technology and getting the right lure in front of them is sort of where these comps are won and lost these days.
0: Wow. So wait, how does that work exactly? Are the cameras under the boat or is it like a radar thing? Like, I don't know. I'm not a fisher.
1: No, well, it's pretty amazing, actually. I've got two of them on my boat and I sort of use it as a tool within my guiding, and every time I'm sort of showing someone or teaching someone how to read it, they say, oh, it looks just like a scan that you would have on a pregnant lady's belly. Which is perhaps the best way to describe it.
0: Ultrasound,
1: you can actually see the fish coming up and swimming around. You can see your lure going across the front of the fish and hopefully them then following and eating it. But a lot of the time, of course, they don't. And it just makes you think, oh, over the years, how many times have I been sort of just not quite close enough?
0: That feels like cheating in a big fishing competition. I don't know.
1: Well, I think that people, there's, of course, anytime there's a big leap in technology, there's lovers and haters, and it tends to be only the people hating it are the ones that don't have it. Same as air conditioning in a car or any of these other sort of advancements. But, mate, it certainly helps a lot. And I think it's producing, it means that we're catching, say as a territory as a whole, catching a lot more big fish these days, perhaps less numbers and more big ones because you can specifically target individuals. But yeah, it's a bit like AI or anything else. You're not going to stop this sort of thing. So you just sort of got to find the way that it fits into your life and either decide to roll with it or not.
0: I see. Okay. Well, scanning fish, you got to get with the times, I suppose. It wasn't the only fishing comp on, though, over the weekend, Captain Waddy. Can you tell us what else was going on?
1: Yeah, that's right. The Darwin Flyrodders had their annual freshwater challenge over the long weekend as well. And again, I was actually out guiding, so I couldn't get out there either, which is something that I really do like to do. Not so much tournament fish, but fly fishing in Corroboree Billabong. It's a beautiful thing to do. And they caught a lot of fish as well. I don't have the numbers right in front of me, but plenty of small barramundi and Saratoga. And Roger Sinclair took out their champion angler for that competition, and it would be something like Roger's 463rd freshwater fly open. He has not missed one ever, as far as I know. So,
0: Wow.
1: congratulations to him.
0: Big, big congratulations. And Captain Waddy, I also understand you've been working on some lures for the Royal Darwin Show. How's that going?
1: Mate, I'm spewing that my email to Paul didn't come through today. Obviously, the
0: Oh,
1: security at the ABC email system didn't like my address. But
0: no, you
1: yeah, I've been chatting with Liz about entering the fly tying competition at the Darwin Show. There's juniors and adult sections, so I would really encourage anyone to have a bit of a crack or making a lure. There's a huge participation rate right across the community in fishing up here, but that particular competition doesn't usually get a hell of a lot of entries. So entries close on Friday afternoon. You've just got to jump online to the Darwin Show website. You can register online. It costs about $2 a person to enter, and then you've got, until the show to play around and actually get the job done. So it'd be really great to see a few more entries in there. And yeah, I've got a couple of things I'm going to put in. I think I'm actually going to put in some jewelry as well and do some
0: Oh.
1: fly tying onto some earrings, which I do for some of my family members for birthdays and stuff. And it seems to go down quite well. So we'll see how we go.
0: Wow. Okay. So wait, but you're not using the earrings as lures, are you?
1: No, but you can. So of course, you can buy earring blanks or cut the hook off a fly and use it as an earring. So yeah, I mean, I've got thousands and thousands of dollars worth of beautiful feathers and all sorts of other fluff and bits and pieces in my office there. So if I can put it to good use for a gift for someone in a way that's not with fishing, then it gives me an excuse to get in there and have a couple of beers and tie a couple of flies as well.
0: Okay, I like that. You're hearing from Captain Waddy. We're talking fishing, as we do every Wednesday, barefoot fishing safaris, but also he's on the board of the Amateur Fishermen's Association of the Northern Territory. Like, what do you do? Like, where do you start when it comes to making a lure? Like, do you have to think about what kind of fish you're going for and what they like? And you're saying you've got your feathers there and your crafty bits. Like, what do you need to make a lure? How does it all work?
1: Yeah, well, I mean, it's a huge spectrum of, from a tiniest little thing trying to imitate a mosquito larvae right through to a, perhaps a wooden lure that someone's made out of a curtain rod to try and catch a huge giant trevally. So I guess it all comes from, it's something we talk about in fly tying circles a lot, is that whatever you're trying to do is usually to solve a problem. Like, if I couldn't catch a

0: particular fish on a certain day, and I might have thought, oh, geez, that fly had too much flash in it, or not enough flash, or it wasn't quite the right size, or maybe need bigger eyes. So being able to do it yourself gives you the opportunity to experiment around with those sort of things and really evolve your own fishing. And same with lure making as well. Barramundi particularly can get spooky, perhaps when it's really shallow or clean water. So hand crafting a lure out of a bit of old wood you might have found in the scrap heap can actually be a really great way to target some highly pressured or spooky fish, because it doesn't have rattles. It's a bit more of a natural presence in the water and things like that. So as well as it's a bit of a creative outlet and an excuse to sit around with a few mates and talk a bit of rubbish as well. So it's a bit of a win-win.
1: It's a craftenoon, dudes craftenoons.
0: Yeah, that's right.
1: The
0: And
1: fish eyes craftenoon.
0: there's a lot of benefits that I guess are now being measured, and it's really well illustrated across the US. Particularly, they do a lot of fly tying nights and things like that. The mental health benefits of just being able to sit down and concentrate on creating something that helps you switch off from maybe the dramas that you had at work during the day or whatever else is going on. So there's all sorts of other benefits that come from this sort of thing as well.
1: Okay, so I mean, do it for your own mental health, do it for your better fishing.
0: During the day or whatever else is going on. So there's all sorts of other benefits that come from this sort of thing as well.
1: Okay, so I mean, do it for your own mental health, do it for your better fishing, but also do it to enter the Royal Darwin Show. You got until Friday to at least say that you're going to enter. Captain Waddy, thanks so much. We'll let you get back on the boat, and thanks for your time, Savo.
0: No worries, Nat. Good on you. Maybe we'll see you up here one day for a fish.
1: I would like that. Hopefully, we don't split the territory again, and I'm
0: I
1: all
0: hope
1: on
0: not.
1: there. Thanks
0: That's
1: so
0: right.
1: much. Captain Waddy from Barefoot Fishing Safaris, also on the board of the Amateur Fishermen's Association of the Northern Territory. It's 105.7 ABC Darwin and across the territory. I hope you're doing well this Wednesday, Arvo. It's 21 minutes past three. My name is Nat.

more time with you. Very soon we'll get your news headlines and we'll hear the story of how the territory was split into two states once upon a time for a very small amount of time. So when we're talking about things like territory pride, well, yeah, it might not be as continuous as we would like you to people would like you to think. It's a bit of a storied split history, but how good that we are united once again. I know it's a little controversial, but would you want to see this, the territory split again? Are you happy that it's one big territory? Let me know. 0487991057. If it was split again, what do you think it would look like in the 2020s? What would be our flora and fauna? What would be the centres? National or the centre's state animal and state flower or plant? What would be the emblems for the North Australia? Where would you put the line, actually? Like, where would you draw the line and the split? I'm going to talk to a historian from the centre about where that split was placed about 100 years ago. But what do you think counts as central and north? Where does the split belong? I'm kind of a new territorian, so maybe this is like a super obvious question, but educate me. 0487 991057. This is Cece Peniston.

0: Cece Peniston finally on 105.7 ABC Darwin and across the territory. How you doing this afternoon? Matt Tenchich is my name. Filling in for Liz Travascus, and it's just on 25 minutes past three. A group of Aboriginal and Torres Strait Islander radio students were broadcasting at Barunga Festival over the weekend. Did you go? Did you have a good time? If you want to tell me anything, your favourite thing you saw, 0487 991 0057. You're about to meet one of those studying at TEBA, the Top End Aboriginal Bush Broadcasting Association. Philip Charles says it's been unbelievable to witness the sharing of culture at his first Barunga Festival, and he's already looking forward to the next one.
1: I'm excited because I've never been to this before, and like I'm thinking about coming again year after year, because it's like there's so many things that are going on here, and it's just how everyone comes together. I just

0: think that's just beautiful, and it's such a beautiful area. Like, first time I've been to Barunga, and beautiful place, and the people I've met here too along the way, they're just awesome. Like, they're beautiful people, very humble. Yeah, and I just can't believe it. Like, I just think it's unbelievable. I'm just so happy. Like, everybody's happy here too. Like, it's a very good day. Yesterday was a beautiful day. Went all the way to 12 o'clock. I caught a little bit of the last bend, but I was too tired. Like, I'm an early bird, so, you know, I couldn't make the 12 o'clock. But yeah, I think we got out of here at 12 o'clock, and, like, I couldn't believe how late it goes to. It's awesome.
1: Yeah.
0: And just to see all these young people just having a great time, it's good to see, you know. You know, because you watch on the news and everything, like, and the news sort of covers all the bad stuff about people's, you know, like, about people's cultures and stuff, like, but this is a really good showcase, like, the show that showed the whole world, like, what our culture's all about. You know, I think it's beautiful, you know, and I'm glad they run it every year. It's something to look forward to.
1: It's certainly so special. It's my first Barunga as well, and I've just been having an absolute ball meeting people like you, Philip, and talking about people's stories. It's been, yeah, unbelievable. Yeah. I think you used that word, and that's definitely a good one to describe it. We met just before in a, I suppose you'd call it a, yeah, well, in a some sort of room, and we had you had a very good view of the stage. Can you tell me about what you were doing in that room?
0: Well, yeah, we was just doing a bit of talkback radio, just to show what's going on, just to not actually show, but like to say, just listen in to find out, you know, what's actually going on at the festival. But the bands and everything, it's like right there, we're right near the stage, so like we get the full picture of everything. So it's, yeah, that's that even makes it so much better. Like, look, I'll probably get up and have a dance later. Look, I don't know, but I don't know how my legs will go. I'll be dancing with my frame, actually.
1: Yeah, I reckon you could spin some cool moves on your frame.
0: Yeah, well, I couldn't. I'll probably do a moonwalk. I'll do a little bit. Not too much. I can't hit the ground anymore.
1: Well, but that's kind of the cool thing about, and because you haven't really been to a festival like this, have you?
0: No. Look, I've been to some festivals in New South Wales, like, because I'm a New South Wales man. Like, I've been to the Survival concerts in Sydney and Jarvan and all that. Like, but yeah, it's totally different up here. Like, I mean, and just a showcase of musicians and stuff, like, it's unbelievable. Like, again, unbelievable.
1: That's the word of the weekend, I reckon. And you know, like, there's obviously people here who've travelled from all around the country. I've heard different accents, like, there's people from overseas as well. What does it mean to you to be an Indigenous person and be able to see this, I suppose, interconnection between non-Aboriginal people and Aboriginal people and sharing the awesome, unbelievable culture here?
0: Yeah, I'm all for it. Like, I love multicultural. Like, you know, like, I love to talk to everybody from anywhere, like, and just, you know, find out their experiences in life and whereabouts they're from and stuff. Like, you know, it's good. Yeah, it's really, really, really good. Yeah, it's unbelievable.
1: That million-dollar word. So, you know, the sun is starting to set. The cooler temperature is... nice breeze.
0: Yeah.
1: It was freezing cold in the morning, and then it was hot during the day, and it's certainly winding down a little bit now. But obviously, looking around, there's still an awesome crowd. There's still kids laughing in the background. Still lots of smiles to be had. What are you looking forward to for the rest of the day?
0: I'm actually looking forward to the day of Phil. I want to see who wins that. And I just caught a glimpse of it yesterday, and you see some good talent there, right? There's some really good talent. Top end provides that, I suppose. Like, they're right into their footy. Yeah, that's, so I'd be keen to check out who wins that this afternoon, because there's a big competition there. But with the music, more music coming, we got Troy Cassadaly and a lot more. Like, that's going to be awesome. Yeah, couldn't think of a better thing to do today But just kick back and relax, you know, and then just take in everything that's going on.
2: It's Indigenous radio student Philip Charles speaking with ABC Darwin's Amelia Searson at the Barunga Festival over the weekend. And of course, the Papunya Eagles took home the footy trophy in a nail-biting match against the Gove Stingrays on Sunday night. it is 105.7 ABC Darwin and across the territory. How you doing? Nat Tenchich here with you. It's just on 3:31.
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2: Let's take your news headlines with Rio Davis. How are you doing, Rio?
4: Good afternoon, Nat. Making news, the Northern Territory's Consumer Affairs Commissioner has fined two major fuel companies for charging more than the prices they'd listed on the NT government's fuel price tracking site. The outlets in Berrima and Palmerston were fined nearly $19,000 each. NT Consumer Affairs says it's completed 858 checks since the end of March to ensure prices listed on MyFuel NT are accurate, and it's urging Territorians to report discrepancies between prices listed on the site and actual costs. Hardware giant Bunnings has indicated it's considering talking to brands and laid-off staff left in the wake of the financial collapse of Barbecues Galore. Yesterday, the company announced its 60 stores would close after failing to successfully negotiate a rescue deal, leaving 500 employees without jobs. Bunnings stocks private label barbecue brands like Jumbuck and Matador, but the group's managing director, Michael Schneider, says conversations will be happening with brands that exclusively stocked with Barbecues Galore. He says they're also interested in talking to staff. And the world has just experienced the second hottest May since records began, underpinned by climate change and a developing El Niño weather pattern. The European Union's Copernicus Climate Change Service says the average global temperature last month was 1.42 degrees Celsius above the average in 19th century pre-industrial times. C3S says the extreme heat in Europe was in line with scientists' expectations of how climate change will affect the world's fastest warming continent. Nat, there'll be more news at 4.
2: Rio, did you know that the Northern Territory used to be split into two different territories? That we used to have three territories in Australia?
4: I didn't know that. I did know that the NT was governed by South Australia at one point and by the Commonwealth at another point. But no, I didn't know that they were two separate jurisdictions.
2: We're going to learn a little bit more about how that happened and how long it lasted for and why they got merged back together. But I was trying to cheekily throw out whether we want to create a little bit of healthy competition and split them back up and have the centre and the top end be separate once again. I don't know if it's a particularly good idea, Rio, but if we did do it again, how would you represent North Australia?
4: I think North Australia's sort of fauna, its symbolic animal would have to be something like a bush curlew.
2: Oh, yeah.
4: And maybe Central Australia could have like a thorny devil. I don't know whether either of those are sort of only local to those areas.
2: I think the thorny devil is so iconically Central Australia, though. I think it would be so, it would look great. It would be a really great fauna emblem. Plants, flora, I don't know. How across plants are you?
4: Oh, look, at this point, it's looking like gamba grass is just going to have to become the Northern Territory's floral emblem because it's everywhere. Look, no, I'm being facetious. I think in Darwin, maybe pandanus, top end pandanus would be a good shout.
2: Oh, okay.
4: Not so sure about Central Australia, though.
2: I mean, I would have said a Sturt's desert pea, but now I'm trying to remember if that's actually the South Australian floral emblem or not.
4: Yeah, I think that one might already be taken.
2: Yeah, I think it's taken by South Australia, which is a real bummer because it should probably also represent Central Australia. Maybe we'd have to swap. Maybe we'd have to fight over it. Yeah, exactly. Hey, Rio, thanks so much. We'll catch you soon for some more news.
4: Thank you.
2: Thank you. Rio Davis there with your news update. Tell me, how would you represent Central and North Australia if they were split today? You know, what would the flags look like? What flora and fauna emblems would you go for? We're going to very soon hear the story of the time that the Northern Territory was split in two and then reunified. It didn't actually take very long for them to be reunified. I'm really excited to get stuck into the history of this with Central Historian Alex Nelson. He's joining me. On the other side of this, it's Elton John. I'm Still Standing.

0: Elton John, I'm Still Standing on 105.7 ABC Darwin and across the territory, Nat Tenchich. Here with you, coming to you from Central Australia, Aranda Country, which was once its own territory, distinct from the northern part of the Northern Territory. It's a great story and, you know, involves some incredible characters. What are those stories that we need to know about? You might have heard or you might remember that the NT government has announced the plan ahead of Territory Day for schools to embrace a new initiative to restore territory pride and identity and history for school children. And we might not 100% remember or know how, you know, the history of the Northern Territory. It's the kind of place where so many people come and go. There are so many stories that often go unheard about our territory history. And yeah, that one is an important bit of history from 1926 that a lot of us don't know. Celebrating its centenary birthday this year, and to tell us about it, Alex Nelson is a historian from Alice Springs. Alex, welcome to the program.
1: Good afternoon, Nat.
0: Good afternoon. So the big split happened in 1926. Tell us all about it.
1: Yeah. Well, when you look back at the territory's history, it's definitely distinctive, if not unique, compared to anywhere else in Australia. And one such event is the centenary, so in June 1926, when the Commonwealth gazetted the division of the Northern Territory into two different jurisdictions, so North Australia and Central Australia. And that was on the 4th of June of that year. But the actual act came into in force then the following year, in February, it's either February or March of 1927, that's when it effectively took effect in the territory. So the dividing line was the 20th parallel of latitude, which mm-hmm. is a bit south of where Tennant Creek is.
0: Yep.
1: Except the town of Tennant Creek didn't exist then at the time. Roughly in the vicinity of Kalu, the Devil's Marbles. So that was the boundary between Central Australia and Northern Australia.
0: Huh.
1: And so what was then known as Stuart, which the official name then of Alice Springs, became an administrative capital. But get this, there are only about 40 people.

0: people living here at the time, 40 European residents, of which about a dozen were kids.
1: Right.
0: So that was the
1: that was the whole territory.
0: That was Alice Springs or
1: right,
0: Stuart.
1: Right, right,
0: yeah,
1: okay, okay.
0: That was the size of the town at that time. So,
1: how large was the population of the territory of Central Australia back then?
0: There were around about 400 people, Europeans. That's so people on missions, cattle stations, and mine sites. And as for Aboriginal people, the number's not really known, but was probably in the vicinity of about 500.

0: territory.
1: Very, very sparse.
0: Alex, why was the territory split like this in 1926?
1: Well, South Australia used to originally control the Northern Territory, courtesy of the explorations of John McDowell Stewart and his party in the 1860s. But following the depression of the early 1890s, South Australia basically couldn't afford to run the Northern Territory anymore. So when Federation took place at the beginning of last century, South Australia negotiated with the Commonwealth to transfer control of the Northern Territory from South Australia to the Commonwealth, and that was effected at January of 1911.
0: Mm-hmm.
1: And basically the Commonwealth acquired control over 1/6 of the Australian landmass, where hardly anybody was living, aside from Aboriginal people, of whom there was really no idea how many were here at the time. There was just nothing in the way of infrastructure or services, very little, only Palmerston or Darwin as we know it now. And then along came the First World War, 1914, and so that diverted the attention of the Commonwealth for that duration of that period. Then the Spanish influenza pandemic following that. So it wasn't until the 1920s that the Commonwealth gradually began to turn its attention to deciding what to do with the Northern Territory. And of course, in the early to mid-1920s, the economy boomed during that time. So it's known as the Roaring Twenties all around the world. And that's a reflection of what happened here, where the Commonwealth thought, we'll split the territory into two jurisdictions, because basically there was no real overland connection physically between Central Australia and the Top End. There's no road, no rail, just a track and the telegraph line.
0: Right. So easier to govern them separately.
1: Yeah, so it sort of made sense to have, you had the tiny township of Stewart here in Central Australia and Darwin up in the Top End, and that was it. So the Commonwealth decided.

0: to split the region into two.
1: Right. Yep. And how long did this last for?
0: 5 years.
1: Only five years. Okay. Yep.
0: Quite a lot happened in that space of time. So, you know, this year marks also the centenary of the opening of Alice Springs' first hospital, which is Adelaide House in Todd Mall. Then we had the Coniston Massacre that took place from late 1928 onwards. The arrival of the railway from Oodnadatta to Alice Springs in August of 1929. The Lassiter Expedition in 1930. The loss of the Kookaburra aircraft that took off from Alice Springs to look for Charles Kingsford Smith and they in turn got lost in the Tanami Desert. So it's all of this sort of thing happening in that short period in the late 1920s, beginning of the 1930s. But only a couple of months after the railway arrived in Alice Springs, we had the stock market crash in New York, which triggered the Great Depression. And Australia was one of the worst affected countries in the world. The economy basically collapsed. So as a cost-saving measure, the North Australia Act, which is what we're observing the centenary of this month, the Commonwealth repealed that act. So it reunified the two territories back into the Northern Territory again.
1: So because they were connected enough, but also to save money?
0: Essentially, it was a cost-saving measure. And, of course, with the onset of the Great Depression, the Commonwealth really had no means to direct its attention to the development of the territory for some time to come after that as well. So progress under the Commonwealth control, particularly before World War II, was very, very slow.
1: You're hearing about the time that the Northern Territory was split in two from historian Alex Nelson, who's based in Alice Springs, which used to be part of the Territory of Central Australia, but is now part of the Northern Territory. So that's absolutely fascinating history, and we're coming on the 100th, or we just had the 100th anniversary of...
0: Yeah, this year marks the centenary of the Act of Parliament, which was gazetted to that formally split the territory into two jurisdictions.
1: But it's so good that we're back together.
0: And, well, I don't know, some people would dispute that.
1: Yeah, and, well, I was going to say.
0: It illustrates a point that the Commonwealth can basically, you know, and it's a provision in the Constitution, but the Commonwealth can make laws and any territories that it controls as the Parliament sees fit. So that's the reason why we've got this unique episode in Australian political history where the Northern Territory was split in two and then reunified. And the same applies for the Northern Territory Self-Government Act. So, 2 years' time, that'll be 50 years since we got self-government. But that's all courtesy of an act of the Parliament in the Commonwealth. And quite legally and permissibly, the Commonwealth could repeal that act too if it wanted to. So it's not permanent. It's not a constitutional guarantee.
1: Right.
0: So that's the system and the situation we live under in the Northern Territory.
1: Would that be, if that were to happen, would we be back under South Australia's governance, or what would happen?
0: No, we'd be under direct control of the Commonwealth.
1: Gotcha.
0: Like we were before. If we were to return to the control of South Australia, presumably that would have to be negotiated with South Australia again. But the acts that both the Commonwealth and South Australia passed, transferring control of the territory to the Commonwealth, they're still in force and they can be repealed as well. So, it is legally possible for the Northern Territory to be returned to the control of South Australia.
1: Wow.
0: Yeah. So we'd still on the statutes.
1: Right. So we'd all be blended together, all sharing the same floral emblem and fauna emblem. I did ask you, the audience, if you had an idea for how in the 2020s, if we were to split again, what emblems should we have? And Gary's just said, could have the bush chalk as an emblem of just how bad a decision this would be. I'm sure you like that, Alex. I do know that I guess there would be a bit of fighting over the Sturt's Desert Rose, which is the current emblem of the Northern Territory. What's the history of how that became our emblem?
0: Oh, this is really quite intriguing. If you look up anti-government websites about emblems of the Northern Territory, and you'll get told that the Sturt Desert Rose was adopted as the floral emblem in 1974. And that's not actually true. It was formally adopted by the Commonwealth.

0: Commonwealth in 1961, and that came about as a result of a recommendation made here in Alice Springs by the first government resident, first resident botanist of the Northern Territory, George Chippendale, and he established the original anti-herbarium in Hartley Street in Alice Springs, and the first resident CSIRO scientist in Alice Springs, Dr. Bob Winkworth, and they got together in the herbarium, tasked with making a recommendation for the floral emblem of the Northern Territory, and they decided the Sturt Desert Rose would be appropriate. And so it was gazetted, I think, about July of 1961, thereabouts. But definitely I can confirm that because there was a witness to that discussion, and that was my father, who was an assistant to George Chippendale.
1: Wow.
0: And so he's still with us. He's nearly 91. And he will have that jotted down in his diary when that actual meeting took place.
1: That's amazing.
0: Yeah.
1: Well, if we were split up again in the 2020s, I imagine the Central Australia Territory would get to keep the desert rose.
0: I'd imagine so, yeah, because it's actually a floral emblem that's it occurs within the inland region of Australia. So, I'm not sure what is it. The top end has the red kangaroo was chosen. That was chosen in 1974 as the faunal symbol of the Northern Territory, replacing, I believe, the agile wallaby, which came from the top end. So, So, there's a bit of a convoluted history there. But that was also a period in the early 60s when all of the states made their choices about floral emblems, faunal emblems, and official colours. And we went for black, white, and ochre, but we very nearly went for green and gold. So the Northern Territory came close to choosing green and gold as its official colours, which meant that it wouldn't have been Australia's national colours if we'd gone for that. So,
1: wow.
0: Yeah, so it's just like that. Yeah.
1: Wow. We almost took it through. Alex, it's been enlightening. It's been fascinating. Thanks so much for your time.
0: Pleasure. Thank you, Nat.
1: There you go. A little bit of history about the Territory. Alex Nelson is a historian in Alice Springs. Hey, we'll check in with Adam Steer very soon about what's coming up on your Territory-wide drive show this Arvo. After a bit of Billy Joel, this is A Matter of Trust.

0: just a matter of trust. On 105.7 ABC Darwin and across the territory, Nat Tenchich with you. Been filling in for Liz Travascus. I think Lizzie T is going to be back tomorrow, hopefully feeling a little bit better. But taking your drive home across the territories, Adam Steer. How you doing, Adam?
1: I'm doing very well, although you're just informing me about something I didn't know about. So what the territory was going to be split in two? What are you talking about?
0: The territory was once split in two, as we were just learning from historian Alex Nelson, into Central Australia and North Australia.
1: And what? Where was the line?
0: It was right just south of Tennant Creek. It was Devil's Marbles, 29th parallel? Is that the one?
1: Oh, yeah.
0: Yeah. It's right
1: And so what was happening? Central Australia was controlled by South Australia and North Australia could do what it wanted?
0: No. They were both controlled by the Commonwealth. They were just administered separately because there was just nowhere near enough infrastructure in the 20s for them to communicate with each other. And it was a big hassle. So they just said, all right, you've got a government here or an administrator here in the centre and you've got one in the top end.
1: It was Berlusconi who was trying to do that in Italy in the late 90s, is split Italy back up. So Rome and above would be Rome, or would be Italy, and then down below would be whatever else there would be, Mediterranean things.
0: Was that because it was too expensive to run all of Italy? Or?
1: No, they just thought that, you know, it was all just farmers and, you know, peasants down south is what he was basically saying.
0: You just want to get them out.
1: we're the sensible rich people up the top of the country. But as it turned out, there was mafia everywhere, and so that argument fell to the ground. I mean, but if we came back here into the Northern Territory, I mean, what are you going to be, a state or a territory? Are you going to be the Central Australian Territory, or do you want to call yourself a state?
0: I mean, what's the difference?
1: Well, you can do you can do what you want when you're a state, but you're responsible for more. It's like being the big brother. It's like adulting.
0: I see. Maybe. I don't know. I mean, I don't know if we have enough people to be a state.
1: What would you call yourself anyway?
0: Wouldn't it be Central Australia, wouldn't it?
1: I don't know.
0: Centre? Yeah. Red centre?
1: Yeah. The Red Territory.
0: The Outback State?
1: Exactly. So we are going to talk about slogans after 4 o'clock because we've somehow come across about $3.50 in the ABC budget before the end of the financial year. And we have decided we're going retro and we're going to need some bumper stickers. Now, this is a true story. The orders have to be in for the bumper stickers by 3 o'clock tomorrow afternoon. So we need a slogan for ABC Darwin and the Northern Territory by the close of business today, or at least in breakfast tomorrow. So,
0: what are you thinking so far? this is why you need people to text in.
1: I love jets. I love jet noise because in Darwin at the moment there's a lot of jet noise. There's something better than that though.
0: Go Troppo, go on Troppo. We've already been there.
1: Could be. I've got some federal ministers in for you to meet as well. So loads to talk about.
0: So much to talk about. Adam's with you after the 4 o'clock news.
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5: Good afternoon, Rio Davis with ABC News. Oil and gas producer INPEX has appealed to the Fair Work Commission, trying to stop strike action at its Ichthys LNG facility in Darwin. Roxanne Fitzgerald reports.
6: INPEX is facing major strikes at its Darwin facilities on Thursday after the Offshore Alliance accused the Japanese company of butchering enterprise bargaining negotiations in a social media post. The union wants improved conditions and annual pay rises of 3%, which an industry lobby group says would push the average salary of an INPEX worker to beyond $500,000 a year. Yesterday, INPEX launched proceedings with the Fair Work Commission, seeking urgent orders to stop the strike action, with the company's senior vice president, Bill Townsend, saying a shutdown of facilities would cause significant disruptions.
5: The NT government says they've cut funding to improve a river crossing to a remote community in the Gulf of Carpentaria. The Phelps River crossing to Noombawa was allocated a $20 million upgrade under the previous Labor government. But today in estimates, the Logistics and Infrastructure Department confirmed the money had since been reprioritised. Advocates say proposed funding cuts for measures supporting participants on the National Disability Insurance Scheme to get out in the community would leave them isolated and at risk of harm. More from National Disability Affairs reporter Naz Campanella.
7: The comment has come from Sophie Cusworth from Women with Disability Australia, as she gave evidence to a Senate inquiry into draft legislation paving the way for major changes to the NDIS. Ms. Cusworth has told the hearing community participation is a safeguard for women with disability. She says the support could be the only opportunity a woman has to leave her house. If passed, the legislation would pave the way for around $38 billion worth of cuts to the NDIS, which the government says is necessary to ensure the sustainability of the scheme.
5: Overseas, Middle East researchers say Iran is using military strikes to try to coerce the Americans into giving concessions to Iran in the diplomatic negotiation process. Iran's Revolutionary Guards say they carried out attacks against a US base in Jordan and 21 other targets in the Gulf in retaliation for American strikes around the Strait of Hormuz. The escalation in violence deepens doubts about the prospect for a deal to end the war. But Australian Strategic Policy Institute's Malcolm Davis says it's in neither country's best interests to escalate the conflict.
8: So it's not really in Iran's interest to escalate this. The Americans really don't want to be going back into a full-on war if they can avoid it, because I think they understand that there's no real clear path to victory for the Americans either.
5: Hundreds of anti-immigration protesters have taken to the streets of Belfast in Northern Ireland, with vehicles and a house set on fire after a 30-year-old man who police say is a Sudanese refugee was charged with attempted murder. Barbara Miller reports.
9: That has immediately sparked these protests, and you have far-right figures like Tommy Robinson buying into this already, saying now is the time to go on the streets. Elon Musk retweeting Tommy Robinson saying you must protest loudly or they won't take notice of you. The idea being that governments, according to people of that anti-immigrant sentiment, are just not taking their concerns about borders seriously enough.
5: Chinese President Xi Jinping says he and North Korean leader Kim Jong-un reached an important consensus agreeing to safeguard regional and global peace in a thank you message broadcast on North Korean state media. Mr. Xi's two-day visit to Pyongyang was his first trip to North Korea in 7 years. In the message carried on broadcaster KCNA, he said relations had entered a new historical stage while expressing hope to meet Mr. Kim again. And AFL legend Neil Danaher has been remembered as a hero at his state funeral at the MCG. Danaher died last month after more than a decade in the spotlight as an MND advocate. His wife Jan told the crowd of thousands he was not defined by MND, but rather by his humility, strength and resilience. Danaher's daughter Loz remembered her father as someone who always challenged people to be a better version of themselves.
10: Dad always said that when life throws you a challenge, you have two options. You can flourish or you can fold. And didn't you flourish? You got up each day and focused on what you could do, and you made the most of every single moment.
5: That's the latest in ABC News.
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1: You won't get away with it. That was the headline of the press release that just came out from the government. The Northern Territory Attorney General taking dodgy fuel retailers to task. The government says two infringement notices totaling nearly $40,000 have been issued to fuel retailers who charged more than their advertised price. This comes as the Northern Territory Consumer Affairs confirms it checked around 850 service stations or service station checks since the end of March, so about 85 a week, right? Serendipitously, the Consumer Affairs Commissioner of the Northern Territory is your guest in the next 15 minutes. Issues around travelling tradies, fake concert tickets and dodgy used cars are on her agenda. But what about you? This is your time to get your problems fixed, or at least listened to so it can start. So the easiest way to do that is get your questions in now. You can call. Harriet is waiting. 1-300-057-222. You can text wherever you are right across the Northern Territory. 0487-991057. Or jump onto your smartphone, download ABC Listen, and then follow the links to ABC Darwin and click on My Fat Moon Face. And there'll be a little speech bubble, so you can just send it in that way. The NT Consumer Affairs Commissioner, your guest at 4:20. Then later on, your iPhone, if you've got one, speaking about phones, is about to start reading your messages, scanning your photos and helping make decisions for you. Apple says it's the future. 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
1: Remember in the 90s, it was the height of the bumper sticker mania. Every second car would have, I don't know, baby on board or I'd rather be fishing, golfing, etc. Honk if you dot, dot, dot. My other car is dot, dot, dot. Or the one all the girls I knew seemed to have. Magic happens. Well, today magic is happening. I have a job for you. ABC Darwin needs a new bumper sticker. And due to our budget constraints, we have to put the order in by, let's say, 3 p.m. tomorrow. The design is still TBC. A new bumper sticker. Bumper sticker. 15 hours and counting for a brand new bumper sticker. We haven't had one, I don't know, since the 2000s. What are you doing, Lil?
0: Well, in a first, we've been given a very small little budget and we thought, what can we do? Stickers, stickers, stickers, stickers. What do people in the Territory love? You know, you see them on the back of cars. We love our, like, you know, our rego plates to be a bit special. We love our cars. So I want to get ABC Radio Darwin bumper stickers, right? But budget crisis. We are creatively drained. We need help. Come up with some slogans. And I really wanted to make it like a legacy thing, right? Like make them collectible, you know, like 2026, what have we got?
1: So we want a 3 or 4 word slogan for 2026 ABC Darwin.
0: Right. The pitch is very broad, like a really funny stand-up moment from the year or just something that, you know, makes you think of ABC Darwin.
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1: And short slogan for 1057 ABC Darwin. I am partial to Jesus Loves Nacho sticker celebrating the graffiti on the Catherine Bridge. It was Alicia who came in with I heart ABC Darwin and I heart jet noise. I mean, is that it? A new ABC bumper sticker needs a 3 to 7 word slogan. So you got to send it in stat 1-300-057-222. That's the number to call. You can text 0487-991-057. Love to hear from you as soon as possible. The Northern Territory's Consumer Affairs Commissioner is in next. It will be interesting to hear what she has to say about the couple of servos who have been fined a mozza because the government says they have been saying things that aren't true. We'll get the details. But if you've got a question for the Consumer Affairs Commissioner, maybe it's something you've bought and you don't know how to hand it back, or maybe it's something that's busted and you don't know what to do, or maybe you've got a warning for everybody else, let me know. 1300 057 222. This comes from the zenith of the sticker mania from early 90s, actually, wasn't this? It's Stone Roses. This is Fool's Gold, ABC Darwin. Right across the Northern Territory, it's 11 past 4.

0: Quarter past four, ABC Down, right across the Northern Territory. Adam Steer with you. That is Fool's Gold. So I've got a job for you this afternoon. Well, we've got a couple of jobs for you. Consumer Affairs Commissioner of the Northern Territory, your guest in the next 5 minutes. Issues around travelling tradies, fake concert tickets in the Northern Territory and dodgy used cars are on her agenda. But what about you? This is your time to get your problems fixed or at least listened to. Get your questions in now, 1300 057 222. You can text 0487 991 057. And while you're there, I'm asking you to do a couple of things because we need a short slogan for 105.7 ABC Darwin and the Northern Territory, because we're going to produce a new bumper sticker, but the issue is that we have to have the orders in by 3 p.m. tomorrow. So far, I heart ABC Darwin and I heart Jet Noise is the best option we've got. Deb and the Do. I mean, you would have made a few bumper stickers in your life. Is it a bumper stickers things that used to be made a lot and now there's a fewer demand for them?
1: Oh, no, still people still use them to, especially if they've got a fishing team or something and they want to hand out some stickers at a fishing competition and that sort of thing. We still make them.
0: Yep, so fishing teams is where the bumper stickers, that's the zenith of the bumper sticker.
1: Yeah, sporting teams as well. A lot of sporting clubs will sell them at their canteen to raise money.
0: Okay, and you would advise them quite often on the slogans or what they're saying on their stickers so that they're readable. What do you suggest to them? What do you say?
1: Oh, look, a lot of the time I really encourage them to try and be funny because that's what people remember.
0: Yeah, totally is. Remember in the 90s when you go, oh, look at that bumper sticker, that's hilarious. My other car's a Mercedes, that's so funny. Okay, so are you ready? So you've got a slogan for us. I'll give you some slogan music. Here we go. Here we go. Go. Deb, what is it?
1: The top end, better than the bottom end.
0: I mean, yeah, that's good. And we don't mean Alice Springs, by the way, because we're broadcasting now. We'd mean Tasmania. The top end.
1: Yeah, Melbourne, yeah.
0: Better than cold bits of the world.
1: And then there's another small one if you just want a two-word one.
0: Yeah, go.
1: And that's just hot ass.
0: Okay, these are really great. Okay, so say the first one for me again. I'll keep it without the music so I can replay it later. Tell me again.
1: The top end, better than the bottom end.
0: Okay, and so that's the long one, and then the short one for the mini bumper stickers. What is that one?
1: Hot ass.
0: Perfect, Deb. So they're really good. Thank you so much. You've really set us on fire. We will talk soon. See ya. Bye.
1: See ya.
0: Yeah, so there you go. The top end, better than the bottom end, or hot as, or I heart ABC Darwin and I heart Jet Noise. Three so far. Give me some more though, 1300 057 222. Okay, so Curly reckons this. Look for the good. That's with eyes looking left and right in the O and arrows pointing left and right on the L and G so that we remind people to stop finding fault and seek out the goodness. It's everywhere. Oh, Curly, that's lovely. Look for the good. 105.7 ABC Darwin. I mean, that is all but positive, Curly. I am voting for that as well. Can you beat that, or have you got a different idea? We need to have a lot of them. We've got until 3 o'clock tomorrow, so we need your help. 1300 057 222. New slogan for 105.7 ABC Darwin and the Northern Territory. What is it? We've got to make a bumper sticker by tomorrow. Consumer Affairs Commissioner, your guest in just a moment. So we've got a question for her again. You can text in 0487 991 057, but I'd love to hear from you this afternoon. Pull over, it'll only take a couple of minutes. 1300 057 222. We'll be able to help you out. Well, try to.

0: Daddy Cool, come back again on ABC Darwin, right across the Northern Territory. Adam Steer with you, Consumer Affairs Commissioner of the Northern Territory. 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
0: You won't get away with it. That was the headline from the Attorney General's press release that came out just a few moments ago. Taking on dodgy fuel retailers to task, the NT government's Attorney General says two infringement notices totaling nearly $40,000 have been issued to fuel retailers who charged more than their advertised price. This comes as the NT Consumer Affairs says it's been conducting about 85 compliant checks a week. Tracy Keys is the Consumer Affairs Commissioner of the Northern Territory. That sounds like you've been very busy. What's going on with the 85 compliance checks you've been doing each week?
5: And they have been around the Northern Territory, and I guess they're actions that I've decided to take to ensure that consumers can have confidence in our MyFuel app. And at the moment, fuel obviously is kind of something that a lot of people are very conscious of, and if we can give them accurate information about pricing, it just helps consumers make better decisions day to day.
0: So these two infringement notices that you issued, they're valued at just shy of $20,000 each. That's a significant amount of money. What happened in these two cases?
5: Exactly as you stated, they were basically situations where the fuel outlets had put a lower price on MyFuel than what they were actually charging at the store. And under the MyFuel regulations, that's unlawful and gives me grounds to issue an infringement notice.
0: And the difference between the advertised price and what they were charging at the pump, was it a lot or a small amount?
5: Listen, in terms of fuel prices, it was significant enough for me to take action.
0: Okay. And the two, were they national chain outlets that were fined?
5: Yes, that's correct.
0: And what happens next? So you've issued these two fines to large national chain outlets. What's the next step here? What happens?
5: It's a matter for them. They've got 28 days to decide how to respond. They could decide to pay. They could decide to challenge. And if they challenge it, then it will end up in court.
0: Okay. This is before. Is this after the new laws had been put in place where they have to set the price of the fuel the day before?
5: That's correct.
0: Okay. So $20,000 for two businesses who you felt had been doing the wrong thing. Were they the only two infringement notices issued around fuel prices?
5: At this stage, yes. Since those changes came in, that's correct.
0: ABC Darwin, you are Adam Steer with you. This afternoon is 27 past four. Your guest is Tracy Keys. She's the Consumer Affairs Commissioner of the Northern Territory. At the top end, the dry season is here. We've just seen the Fink Desert Race in Central Australia. That means there's increasing activity, including concerts and events. You're concerned now that scammers are trying to sell people fake tickets. What's going on?
5: Yeah, listen, and this has been an issue for a long time, Adam, and whilst the Northern Territory isn't immune to it, there is a risk that we're going to start to see this type of activity in NT. At the moment, we see it a lot interstate and overseas, and it's particularly events where tickets may sell out quickly or where the price of tickets are quite high. There was some research done by PayPal last year that found 1 out of 12 Australians were prepared to take a risk buying a ticket to an event in a non-authorised platform on the possibility that they might save some money.
0: So we just didn't care. I'm just going to hand over $100 and hopefully it works.
5: Yeah. And so, of course, the risk is that if you purchase tickets from anybody but the authorised seller, is that you are in fact dealing with a scammer. And one in five people in Australia have missed an event because they purchased their ticket off a scammer. So either the ticket didn't turn up or they turned up to the event and discovered at the event that it was fake.
0: So how do you protect yourself with this? You just got to buy it from the legit places.
5: You have to buy it from the authorised seller. And I think if you're going to buy a ticket from an unauthorised seller, it needs to be someone that you trust, like a friend or a family member that you know is going to do the right thing by you. And even then, you want to check that they actually bought it from the authorised seller.
0: Yeah, okay. Faulty cars. So just you bought a car, you drive it out of the lot, a few weeks later it breaks down. What or how are you protected by consumer guarantees in this circumstance?
5: So there's a range of consumer guarantees that would support you in this situation. And first off, I should say that that's in addition to warranties that might apply if it's a used car that you've bought, or it might be if you're buying a new car that it also comes with a certain level of warranty. So consumer guarantees will cover things like it needs to be fit for purpose, if there's been repairs done to the vehicle, it's been done with due diligence. So

0: These can be used to go back to the motor vehicle dealer that you purchased the car from. And depending on the nature of the damage, so if it's minor, the dealer gets to decide what the remedy will be. So that might be that they fix it, it might be they refund your money or replace it. But if it's a major or a multiple minor issues, it's the consumer who gets to decide what the remedy is.
1: I would imagine a lot of the times those used car lots would say, bugger off, you bought the car, that's buyer beware. That's the rule. What do you say in that circumstance?
0: There's a form that they have to fill out that actually removes the consumer guarantee. So a dealer can sell a car like that, but there's very specific information they're required to give a consumer, so a consumer knows that they're actually waiving those rights before they buy that car. And we see a lot of issues in the Northern Territory, particularly with used cars, where that hasn't happened and the car is still faulty.
1: Okay, so the thing is, don't sign one of those forms if you're buying a car from a car lot.
0: Unless you're happy to buy a car that you know is probably not going to work. The other thing I'd strongly suggest to consumers is that we have actually developed a little buying a used car guide. That's a little pocket guide that people can use. And for people who don't know anything about cars, if you're going to purchase a car, it gives you a really good practical guide of the different noises that you might hear in a car that might alert you to the fact that there's something major wrong with the vehicle. Now, it doesn't help you diagnose the problem, but it alerts you to the fact that maybe you need to take that car to a mechanic or maybe it's not the right car to buy. So I'd strongly encourage people to grab a copy of one. If they're out, particularly young people who might be buying their first car or people who are out buying a vehicle and don't know anything about cars.
1: Commissioner, we've run out of time. I did want to talk about the travelling traders at the moment. The tradies knocking on the doors and saying, oh, come on, we'll fix this thing for free. Are we seeing many of them back in the Northern Territory?
0: Yeah, listen, we are starting to hear a bit of noise again. So it's good. Just, I guess the key message for consumers, if someone comes knocking your door offering to repair something in your house, saying, hey, I can do it tomorrow, I've got some excess goods in the back of the car, be wary and give Consumer Affairs a call, because they're probably not legit and they're probably not going to do a very good job, and you'll end up paying more to get it fixed.
1: Yeah, be careful of the travelling tradies. Thank you so much, Commissioner. We'll
0: My
1: talk
0: pleasure,
1: soon.
0: Adam.
1: Bye-bye. There's Tracy Keys, Consumer Affairs Commissioner.
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1: Oh my gosh, look at the time. It is 28 to 5. Let's get for the latest in the ABC News headlines. Rio Davis, hello.
3: Good afternoon, Adam. Making news, the $200 million duplications of some sections of the Stuart Highway will now be entirely funded by the federal government. When it was last announced last year, 20% was going to be funded by the NT government. But Treasurer Bill Yan today told estimates recent negotiations had resulted in the Commonwealth shouldering the full cost. Mr. Yan said a tender for the works will be released soon. The Victorian Labor Party has sent an email to its members urging them to donate to its election fund, as One Nation's funding has ballooned. The email from Victoria Labor's Deputy Campaign Director, Jet Fogarty, says Pauline Hanson has raised more than $614,000 in just a few hours. Mr. Fogarty says Senator Hanson is coming for Victoria in the November state election and asked members to donate $20 or more so Labor can fight back. Overseas, the US House of Representatives has passed a long-delayed bill to fund immigration enforcement. The $100 billion bill, which the Senate's already approved, now goes to President Donald Trump for his signature. Democrats had wanted changes to the way Immigration and Customs Enforcement operates after its agents killed two US citizens in separate incidents. And six footballing greats have been entered into the Australian Hall of Fame last night, while West Australian footy icon Bill Walker has become the game's 34th legend. The Tiwi Islands' David Cantilla, Tim Evans, John Worsfold, Hayden Kennedy, Dustin Fletcher and Gary Ablett Jr. were selected in this year's class. Ablett was welcomed in his first year of eligibility, joining his father in the elite group. Adam, there'll be more news at 5.
1: Yeah, how amazing is that? One of the Cantillas passed away quite a long time ago, but managed to be elevated into the Hall of Fame, trying to get to the Tiwi Islands later on this afternoon. Fingers crossed that will work. So today, before I let you go, we've managed to scrape together all of the little bits of unspent budget. We've got about $5.50 so that we can produce some ABC Darwin bumper stickers. We need the slogan in by, I think, 3 o'clock tomorrow. So some of the suggestions we've got is this.
4: The top end, better than the bottom end.

0: Okay, so the top end better than the bottom end. I heart jet noises or this?
1: Hot as.
0: Hot as.
2: I think in the grand tradition of NT bumper stickers, it's got to be a bit rude.
0: Yeah.
2: Probably as rude as the ABC will let you, really.
0: Yeah.
2: So out of those three, definitely the first.
0: Yeah, so top end better than the bottom end. Okay, but I know that you're busy doing your job and things, but you've got an hour and see if you can come up with a better slogan. Can you do that?
2: I'll do my best.
0: Okay, thank you. So here we go. The ABC, we need a new bumper sticker, and when to put the order in by, well, 3 p.m. tomorrow. The design is still TBC. Short slogan for the ABC. Like Jesus Loved Nacho sticker celebrating the graffiti on the Catherine Bridge. That's really lovely. I Heart ABC Darwin and Jet Noise. That's really lovely. Top end better than the bottom end. That's good. Hot as. Curly has said, looking for the good. So that's with the eyes looking left and right in the U and the arrows pointing left and right on the L and the G. So that we remind people, says Kirby, Curly, to stop finding fault and seek out the goodness. It's everywhere. Can you beat that, though? I mean, that's so good. But is it the best? They're all really great, of course. Just need some more. Quantity, not quality. Come on, 1300 057 222. Let's check what's happening on the roads in Darwin. James Edgerton has the latest from the Australian Traffic Network.
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4: Now, some breakdowns this afternoon. Busy though, McMinn Street at the city, the Stuart Highway, Woolder, Wenatchee and Berrima. McMillan's Road near Amy Johnson Avenue, and roadworks are continuing as well. Trowell Road, Perra Drive at the Stuart Highway at Villeroy Road. Current travel time between Casuarina and the city around 18 minutes. That's the latest traffic on ABC Radio Darwin.
0: Yes, James will have more traffic for you at the same time tomorrow.
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0: Ooh, Sally Cutter, senior forecaster at the Weather Bureau. Hello, Sally. Happy Wednesday. Is this your final day of the week? Have you got a day off tomorrow? Oh, hang on, Sally. I always do that to you. Have you got tomorrow off? Is this your final day of the week?
6: Yeah, I do have tomorrow off.
0: Yes. What does Sally Cutter's day off look like? What are you going to laze around? What are you going to do?
6: Just catch up on all sorts of things that I need to catch up with that can only be done during the week.
0: Oh, okay. Well, that's good. All right. I think that's fair enough. The weather. Let's start in the centre today. We'll make our way to the top end. You were forecasting what sounded like perfect weather today in Alice Springs with an overnight low of 8 and a high of 23 or 24. Is that what happened?
6: We were 4 to 27.
0: Oh, yeah. So a little cool, but not too cool. You're all right.
6: Yeah. Yeah, so it was pretty pleasant. It's warm. It's probably one of those annoying, you end up carrying your jumper around all day because you needed it in the morning. But
0: it's a lot of people with jumpers around the waist or around their shoulders, if it depends what which look they want.
6: Yeah, so we're expecting similar conditions in Alice Springs right through until really early next week when we do have another trough coming through and we could see some rain developing. So we're looking at 10 to 27 tonight. It is going to be, it could be a little bit warmer just because there is a little bit of cloud around and you just need that cloud to settle over and it's not going to cool down as much. So that's for Alice Springs. If we're heading further afield out to Yulara, we're looking at 10 to 28 there tomorrow and they'll start to see the rain maybe Monday but more likely Tuesday, whereas Alice Springs we're looking more so maybe Tuesday, more likely Wednesday. And there will be some cool air coming in behind that trough next week. But if we continue up the track to the Barkley, Tennant Creek, we're looking at 17 to 29, and that's the forecast right through to Monday. And then on Tuesday, 18 to 30, and Wednesday, 19 to 27.
0: That's perfect. It's wonderful.
6: Yep.
0: And then when we go up to the Sweatsville of the top end, what happens?
6: Okay, continuing up the Stuart Highway, 16 to 33 for Catherine. Borroloola, a little bit cooler overnight, 14 to 33. And we could see some fogs around the Arnhem District and into the Carpentaria District. If we just continue due north up the Kakadu Highway to Jabiru, 22 to 34. Nullumboy, 23 to 29. And maybe see the odd little shower around the Nullumboy area. You'll be on the Tiwi Islands tomorrow, 21 to 31. And then for Wadair, we're looking at 19 to 33. And finally for Darwin, 22 to 33 for tomorrow. A little bit warmer in the rural area during the day, a little bit cooler at night. Humpty Doo, 19 to 34. Noonamar and Berry Springs, 20 to 35.
0: Okay. And winds offshore for those trying to nab a fish. How's the harbour looking?
6: Oh, harbour, if certainly you don't, the west coast is the better place to be. As far as the harbour goes, we're looking at 10 to 15 knots, becoming variable in the middle of the day as that sea breeze tries to come in.
0: Thank you. Sally, we'll talk later. Bye. Have a lovely day off.
6: Yep, thanks.
0: Sally Cutter, senior forecaster. She'll be back, well, not tomorrow because she has a little bit of a break.
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0: A job for you this afternoon, and it's urgent because we need the order in by, I think, 3 o'clock tomorrow. We've decided at the last minute by scraping together all the money that we can afford a bumper sticker. So a 105.7 ABC Darwin and the Northern Territory bumper sticker, but it does need a slogan. Few words, short slogan for the sticker. You need to help. 1300 057 222 is the number to call. You can text in 0487 991057. Alicia texted in at the start of the show, I heart ABC Darwin and I heart jet noise. Which is pretty funny. Then Deb, who actually works within the sort of the industry of making stuff like this, came up with a couple.
12: The top end, better than the bottom end.
0: Okay, top end better than the bottom end. Tech says, top end better than the bottom end. I love it. The shorter version.
12: Hot ass.
0: That's what I quite like. It's simple. Keep it simple, stupid. Gets it real right, doesn't it? Keep it simple, stupid. Hot ass. Tech says, instead of saying, see you in the, you know, as we know it, why don't we say, see you in the top end? Oh, that is clever. Cute. It's not clever, it's cute. See you in the top end. We could have mangoes as boobies for the top end and peaches at the bottom end for the design, says another. Or, as Curly said, looking good, looking for the good. Eyes are looking left and right. The arrows are looking left and right around the eyeballs. So you can stop looking for good. You can find good wherever you are. That's the suggestion so far. Keep them coming. 1300 057 222. In a moment, you know that one friend who knows where everyone lives, remembers every conversation and somehow always knows what's going on? Well, Apple has decided that your phone should be that friend. The company has finally unveiled the Siri upgrade it promised 2 years ago. Siri can now search your messages, emails, photos, and apps, then use that information to complete tasks for you. Convenient, brilliant, well, now it's talking to me in the background, slightly terrifying. Kiss my algorithm in a tick. If you've got an AI question or a concern of call, 1300 057 222.

Let's get to some sport. Tennis legend Serena Williams has made a winning return to the professional tour in her first match in almost 4 years. The 44-year-old teamed up with 19-year-old Canadian Victoria Mboko in doubles at the Queen's Club in London. They defeated the third seed in straight sets. Serena Williams hasn't announced yet whether she's going to play at Wimbledon later this month. The Matildas bounced back with a 3-1 win over Mexico in a friendly game in Sydney. After losing to Mexico last week, the Matildas produced an improved performance and led 2-1 at halftime. Caitlin Ford celebrated her 150th game for Australia with a goal that sealed the victory. That's the last time you see the Tillies in action until September. And I was going to stay on women's sport, but then I couldn't resist this. US President Donald Trump's administration has asked a judge to reject an effort to halt an Ultimate Fighting Championships event on the White House lawn this weekend. Right, so the Trump administration says, nah, it's fine. You complainants, you waited too long to sue us. So two Washington area residents have asked for a temporary restraining order to stop the June 14 UFC match. Right, this is why Trump wants the UFC match on the lawns of the White House. Because it's the 250th anniversary of the US independence, and in coincidence

0: and coincides with Mr. Trump's 80th birthday. I mean, obviously, July the 4th, Independence Day, but you know what I mean. So, there you go. I mean, there's that film where that sort of happens. You know where that guy wakes up? Idiocracy, it's called, isn't it? Where he wakes up and he's gone forward in time and everyone eating Gatorade, drinking Gatorade, they never drink any water. Remember that? Feels a bit like that, doesn't it? Maybe not. Maybe not to you.
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2: 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This is Adam Steer.
0: Yeah, estimates today. Bill Yann has been in estimates. Tomorrow, I think it's the health minister. NT Health says a code yellow is in place at Royal Darwin and Palmerston Regional Hospitals due to pressures in the intensive care, critical care and emergency departments. Royal Darwin Hospital is also experiencing extended waiting times at the emergency department, i.e. don't hurt yourself today. NT Health says it's redeploying staff and rescheduling some elective surgeries requiring intensive care. So anyone in the Darwin and Palmerston region with minor fractures, cuts, respiratory illnesses and infections have been asked to visit the urgent care clinics in Darwin and Palmerston. So I'll repeat that again. If you are in the Darwin and Palmerston greater region and you've got a minor cut, a fracture, respiratory illness, i.e. asthma, infections, go to the urgent care clinic. That's what they're saying in Darwin and Palmerston. Of course, if you think it's life-threatening, please go to the hospital. I'll get you some more information on that through the rest of the program.

0: So what if your phone knew where your mates live, remembered which photo you took 3 years ago, found your flight details, checked a website for updates, sent you a text, all without you lifting a finger because Apple reckons that's finally coming. After years of promising it a smarter Siri, then delaying it, Apple says the next version won't just answer questions, it will dig through all your stuff to actually do things for you. Anyway. Is this the AI assistant you've been waiting for, or are you just handing over even more of your life to the phone? Michael Hawkes, co-host for Kiss My Algorithm. You like our new sting?
1: Yes, love it, Adam. Sounds fantastic.
0: So Apple's been talking about this for 2 years. Have they finally now caught up with Google and ChatGPT?
1: I think they've really taken a different angle to it, because what most people are doing with Google Gemini and ChatGPT, opening up the app on their computers. Sometimes the people are doing it on their phone, but they're typing a lot of the time, where this is all about voice for Apple and using Siri. So we all were used to, you know, talking to Siri and asking it some basic questions, but now it can answer everything that the others are doing, but it very much is about the user experience. And that's what Apple are really good at. They're really good at understanding how humans want to engage with the technology. And I think what they're doing here, it's all about the Siri AI and how it's going to basically be that personal assistant you've always wanted.
0: So Apple says Siri can search your messages, emails, photos to help you. Is that convenient, or should we be nervous about that? I don't mind Apple because I think I can control it a little better so it doesn't get into everything that I am. But maybe I'm just been kidding myself.
1: Well, It's a funny thing. Yes, I think people have a lot more trust with Apple than some of the other companies. But if you think about it, that it's all about it being helpful. In some ways, it's a bit scary at the beginning. But, you know, doing a basic search in your email doesn't always return the right results. But, you know, what they've been demonstrating here is that it's natural language. You're just talking to your phone and saying, I'm really trying to find that email from Adam from 5 years ago when he was talking about this particular subject. And, you know, when it brings it up, and it's those sorts of efficiencies that people are seeing, you know, searching for photos and past messages, and then actually bringing up information even when

0: you're on the phone to someone saying, oh, you know, it's so and so's birthday today as well. It's like, oh, awesome.
1: So, like things, particularly for photos, we go, oh, remember that photo from when the kids were little and they were wearing carrots as costumes or something, and then it'll just find it for you rather than you having to search through 1,000 old photos.
0: Exactly. Now, look, Google, you can do some of these things with the Google software already. It's just the user experience in actually, you know, holding your phone in front of you and then just saying, hey, find these photos. Because there are people on Android phones that are able to do some similar things to this, but it's then bringing it all together, and it's one tool, and it's Siri, and you know they have been you know, Apple users are used to talking to Siri for some very basic things, but now it's got to the point that we've been waiting for the last 2 years of going, come on, when's Siri going to get smart? And Siri finally has.
1: Michael Hawkes, co-host of Kiss My Algorithm, your guest this afternoon, is 9 to 5. If you've got a question, please send it in, or an AI worry. You can even do that, 1-300-057-222. Apple is using Google's Gemini AI under the hood. Is that Apple admitting it's lost the AI race, or it's losing it?
0: Maybe. Like, obviously, Samsung are the biggest phone seller in the world, but it's all based on Google Android technology. Has Apple made a smart decision in not investing billions and billions of dollars into their own AI and using someone else's, but selling more phones and more apps and more computers? So, you know, have they been strategically smart?
1: Yeah.
0: I don't know. We'll have to wait and see who's going to win this race, right?
1: Yeah. Is there any, I mean, I know you've been house moving at the moment, so have you seen some feature in the new Siri that we'll use every day?
0: I think that, you know, one of the features of, you know, notifying us when there's particular changes on a website, whether it's, you know, like the Harvey Normans and JB Hi-Fi's, you know, I'm into the technology and wanting to know when there's a particular sale on a particular item, it's going to automatically do that for me. So, you know, I can be on the website and say, hey, notify me when this 75-inch TV comes on sale, and whichever site it comes on first, you know, it's able to tell me about. But I know that the people that are going to the Coles and Woolworths, all of those people that, you know, looking to, you know, save some extra money and knowing when there's a particular sale on particular items, you'll be able to do that as well with this technology. So that's an everyday thing, and it's quite clever how it can, you know, be scanning a site and actually then telling you to do that. Now, there is technology that does this already. That's what I'm saying. Like, you can get ChatGPT and Claude and all these others to do that for you already. It's just that ease of use that Siri is doing this for you.
1: Apple says all this happens while protecting privacy. Do we believe them?
0: I want to believe them, Adam. I want to believe them.
1: I'm not sure either.
0: Like, I've got to say, I was so scared when I realized Google was going to know 15 years of emails from me. And it was like, oh my God, I've been using the same Gmail application and turned it into Google Workspace for Business such a long time ago. So now it knows so much about me, and I've been using that same account for so long. It's scary, isn't it?
1: Yeah.
0: There's a thing of the pro and the con. It then knows so much about you, but it also then, I can ask all these different questions of Google Gemini at the moment, and it just knows what to find and what I'm looking for and knows all these answers. I mean, I've been an Apple iPhone user since they were released as well. You know, and I've just been getting a new phone every time, you know, oh, not every time a new one comes out, but by the way, this will only work on the iPhone and 11 and upwards. So if you have an older iPhone, it's not going to work. So, but iPhone 11, I think it's probably about 4 or 5 years old now. So,
1: So for those of you with the iPhone 8, and I know there are a few of you because you're my friends, this is not going to work for you. Bad luck. You might need to finally upgrade.
0: Correct. Hey,
1: meanwhile, remember, you know, when we were going to do exams or not, you know, cheating was writing all the answers on the inside of your arms and your legs or whatever you did. Remember when we had to do that? So 35 Year 12 students at Melbourne School this week have been caught using AI during an English oral assessment. The school slashed their marks, but it raises a bigger question. If AI is now sitting in every student's pocket, are exams now becoming impossible to police?
0: And the interesting thing is they were trying to be the school was trying to do the right thing and say, obviously,

0: obviously doing an oral English exam, thinking, okay, the students are going to have to, you know, talk about, you know, what they've actually learnt. But it seems 35 of them have outsmarted. Well, they didn't get outsmarted because they got caught.
1: Yeah.
0: But presumably got the AI to write up a script and give them a lot of the answers. So when they actually recorded their responses and submitted it, I'd say 35 of them had the same answers or very similar answers. So it was pretty easy to detect that they'd used AI.
1: Which is, again, the other 35 who got away with it because they washed the AI and made it give them a different answer.
0: Yeah, probably.
1: That's what you do.
0: So, hey, but maybe, I mean, I've heard talk in within education is saying, you know, there's going to be more communities type of assessment. So meaning that sitting in a circle and teachers asking questions of the students in a group and actually seeing how they converse within that group and that conversation. Because obviously this hasn't worked in this particular case where they've just asked them to record their answers on a video and submit it. So, yes, yeah. It is getting harder to detect whether students are using AI or not.
1: Well, what's the biggest risk if an entire generation relies on AI to do their thinking, would you say?
0: I think there is a risk. See, I would say for people that have the experience in the workplace or whatever they might do in life, they're actually able to use AI to improve their productivity and make them more efficient. And it's just... you're making them a little bit better in what they do. Whereas if you don't have any of that experience, in some ways it's going to seem like an easy way out. And when you don't know what's right and wrong, it's hard to read the information to determine if it has told you the right or correct information. So, yeah, there's possibly the risk there that, we have a lot of young people not necessarily using it correctly because they're just wanting a quick fix and a quick answer.
1: Yeah.
0: But they definitely, it's going to be testing times for a lot of the students in schools and universities at the moment.
1: Michael Hawkes is your guest, co-host for Kiss My Algorithm each Wednesday at this time on ABC Radio Darwin. I mean, you've been arguing for a while that schools' education, they will need to change for AI, and it will be a good move in the end because you'll get purpose-built lessons for individual students rather than asking all the kids who are the same age to be learning in the same way and learning the same things at the same speed. But 5 years from now, what would you say exams look like in an AI world?
0: Well, I think the AI is going to be asking some of the questions as well of the students and really determining how they actually respond to those answers and asking better questions than what the teachers and the lecturers are doing at the moment to determine that.
1: Yeah.
0: I think there'll be a facial recognition going on and understanding about seeing if they're actually reading something, because that is actually happening in some workplaces now when they do interviews to determine if they're actually reading a script. So I think the technology is going to improve it's obviously going to improve in education, it's going to be very personalized as well, and it won't matter what age you are. So you might have students finishing high school a whole lot earlier than what they're finishing now because they want to get to that point. And there will be others that got to a level and saying, you know, I want to do something else in life other than, you know, go to a higher level of education.
1: Got to go, Michael. Thank you. See ya.
0: Yeah. Cheers, Adam. Bye.

0: Almost news time. Keep your slogans coming in. Loads are piling in. We need a new bumper sticker for the radio station. 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
2: Good afternoon, Rio Davis with ABC News. The NT's Criminal Lawyers Association has slammed the local court's management of a backlog of cases caused by prison workers going on strike. Courtney Barrett-Peters reports.
3: Yesterday, the Northern Territory's corrective services officers went on strike over pay and safety conditions for 12 hours. The Criminal Lawyers Association of the NT says it meant around 40 people have had their remand extended, including some who have been waiting to front court since Friday. Barrister Beth Wilde told the ABC she believes there has been no explanation for this and the absence of accountability is concerning after a judge ordered they be brought before the court. In a statement, Ms. Wilde says almost 170 callover matters were listed before Darwin Local Court today alone.
2: The ABC has contacted local courts and the NT government for comment. The Northern Territory's Consumer Affairs Commissioner says the two national fuel retailers that have each been fined nearly $20,000 have 28 days to respond to the infringement notices. The retailers in Palmerston and Berrima were found to be selling fuel at a higher price than what they had listed on the MyFuel NT site. Commissioner Tracy Keyes says 85 compliance checks have taken place at fuel retailers around the NT this week alone.
4: It's a matter for them. They've got 28 days to decide how to respond. They could decide to pay. They could decide to challenge. And if they challenge it, then it will end up in court.
2: As One Nation continues to surge ahead in the polls, a communications expert says the party is benefiting from not ever being in government. Recent polling by Redbridge and News Poll now puts One Nation ahead of Labor in primary vote, surging to 31% in a year. Communications strategist and Fireside Agency founder Ben Hart says the major parties are finding it hard to compete.
5: To me, it's a bit more about the actual message, and the message is we're fighting for you, and we're fighting for you against a system that's not working for you. Now, you're hearing a lot of politicians saying that we're fighting for you, but it doesn't work so well if you've also come from running the system or you're part of the establishment party.
2: Iran says it carried out attacks in retaliation for US strikes against Iran. Jono Wakeley has more.
6: Iran's Revolutionary Guards say they've carried out attacks against a US base in Jordan and 21 other targets in the Gulf. The Iranian strikes, which included attacks in Kuwait and Bahrain, came after the US said it struck Iranian air defense, ground control stations and surveillance radar sites near the Strait of Hormuz. The US described its attacks as a proportional response to the downing of an American helicopter on Monday. The escalation in violence has deepened doubts about the prospects for a deal to end the war, which US President Donald Trump yesterday said Iran was just days away from signing on to.
2: A Northern Ireland politician says calls for calm from authorities have fallen on deaf ears as anti-immigration protesters cause chaos on the streets of the capital, Belfast. Demonstrators have set fires to cars, bins and homes hours after a brutal alleged knife attack, which resulted in a 30-year-old man being charged with attempted murder. MLA for Belfast North, Noella McAllister, says authorities knew the unrest was coming as messages encouraging the actions spread across group chats and social media.
7: Myself as political leaders stood with other political leaders and the Chief Constable of the Police Service here in Northern Ireland to appeal for calm. But it appears that that has fallen on deaf ears and people have used this now as an opportunity to whip up tensions and destroy their very own communities.
2: And Neil Danaher's family have provided a personal insight into the AFL legend who became a household name as they farewelled him at a state funeral today. Ethan White reports.
8: Nearly 5,500 people gathered at the MCG, honouring the life of Melbourne football coach and tireless MND fundraiser Neil Danaher. Danaher's daughter, Loz, says she knows her dad meant a lot to many Australians.
9: Many of you knew him as the footballer, the coach, the MND advocate. But to Luke, Beck, Ben and I, he was dad.
8: Danaher's wife, Jan, told the crowd he was not defined by motor neuron disease, but rather by his strength and resilience.
10: He always found a way forward and always found meaning in what came next.
8: The service concluded with a guard of honour as mourners lined the recently renamed Danaher's Way outside the MCG.
2: In the weather for today, there's a slight to medium chance of showers about the northwest coast and in the eastern Arnhem and southern Barkly districts. Sunny elsewhere. ABC News.
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19: And the Northern Territory.
0: 5 past 5 this afternoon. So with this job for you, welcome back, by the way, is we've scraped together all the money, sold our old double pluggers, and we've got enough money to create some ABC Darwin and the Northern Territory bumper stickers, like it's the 90s or the 80s or whatever. When was the favourite one you had? Magic Happens. I bet you it was that one. You know, it would look like a stained glass window. It's all on the back of all the Renault station wagons. So today, magic is happening for you. I have a job for you. ABC Darwin needs a new bumper sticker. We have to put the order in by, I reckon, 3 p.m. tomorrow. We need a short slogan for ABC Darwin. Alicia kicked off the day with, I heart ABC Darwin and I heart jet noise, which is quite good. Then Deb called in with the top end, better than the bottom end, which is quite good. Or she wanted the short one, hot as. Mark in Alice, hi Mark, says a heart, then ABC, then another heart, then the NT. Oh, that's lovely. So love the ABC, love the NT. Another, getting hot and wet in the top end. It's like that moist and unstable that happens in the wet season, isn't it? Fred in Karama says NT. You have arrived. Now you can really relax. As we were saying before, someone instead of using CU in the NT, which of course we're not going to use that, CU in the TE, i.e. CU in the top end. And that is quite cute. I quite like that one. We can have mangoes as boobies at the top end and peaches at the bottom end for your driving of it. There you go. So keep your thoughts coming. 1-300-057-222. Ian has been hard at work in his marketing office, something like the Bewitched guy. Hi, Ian. How are you doing?
20: Oh, okay, Adam. Yeah, I'm just lying on a couch. I've been out in the sun all day.
0: Oh, yeah, that's good.
20: So, I think it affected my brain.
0: Okay. All right. I'm going to give you some special. Here we go. So there we go. Some wizened music for the man who's been collecting melanomas outside, Ian. So tell me, what are your three slogans?
20: Well, it's a promo thing, is it? You're promoting the ABC, is that it?
0: Yeah. Well, I mean, what do we want exactly? Yeah.
20: Yeah, well, and you said 60s or 70s, and I thought there's that Timothy Leary book. What was it? Turn it, turn on, tune in, drop out. But maybe turn on, tune in, go out with ABC NT.
0: Oh, that's good. NT. So we're a bit romantic. Turn on.
20: Yeah.
0: Well, say it again.
20: Tune in. What was it? Turn on, tune in, go out or something, you know.
0: Oh, yeah.
20: And there's that Hotel California song, The Eagles, back in the 70s.
0: Yeah.
20: And was it, you can check in to the ABC Darwin NT, but you can never leave or something.
0: That's also quite good. I quite like that too. Although it's it's a little bit prisony, but that's okay.
20: And, and never leave, or not you can never leave. Cut if you would. And there was a third one, but I can't remember what it was.
0: Oh. Well, you'll have to text it in.
20: Yeah. I did text it in. I texted it in.
0: Yeah, I'll get Harriet, get it back. I'll get it back from Harriet. She'll find it. Hey, thank you so much, Ian.
20: Some sort of song reference, you know. That's what I was thinking of.
0: So ABC Darwin, you can check in, but you can never... Hi, Harriet. What is the third one there?
20: Don't leave or something.
21: Yeah. Tropical Paradise? Is that what...
0: Is what it's Tropical Paradise?
21: Oh, no, that was Paul. Sorry, we've just had so many. I'm getting very confused.
1: Wait.
20: Yeah, so am I. Yeah, I can't remember what the third one was. Yeah, okay. But it was some sort of song reference. Yeah.
0: Okay, thank you, okay. Ian. Right. We'll come back with them later on. Appreciate it. So this is what we want, is some more of these. ABC Darwin, you can check in, but you'll never leave. I don't know, it still sounds a bit imprisony to me, by the way. Keep your texts coming in, though, 0487 991 0557. In a moment, a much-needed service has just opened in the rural area in Darwin. It's the first of two that will be operating in the Northern Territory. And it has to do with those who are facing the prospect or have just had a newborn baby arrive on their doorstep.
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0: I mean, it's supposed to be the greatest thing that ever happened to you, right? The happiest moment in your life. But the reality of having a newborn is often far from that. Lack of sleep, uncertainty if you're doing the right thing. And that's before those feelings of loneliness, isolation, and sometimes even guilt can kick in. Well, there's a new perinatal mental health centre that opened in Berry Springs today. It's part of the federal government's $40 million rollout of centres like that across the country. They're called Gidget Houses. Emma McBride is the Federal Assistant Minister for Mental Health at the opening today. Assistant Minister, welcome to the program.
12: Good to be with you.
0: You say 50% of women and at least 10% of men experience anxiety or depression when they are expecting or just about just have become new parents. Is $40 million enough in that space?
12: The Commonwealth has invested since 2019-20 around $200 million directly in perinatal mental health, including boosting services and perinatal mental health screening. The $40 million is specifically for Gidget Houses, and they're located in communities, including the one that we opened in Berry Springs today, so that people can get the support that they need when they need it, close to home and affordably under Medicare. As you mentioned, it's about one in five new or expected mothers or one in 10 neuroexpectant fathers that find themselves experiencing challenges in the perinatal period. Could be to do with birth trauma, pregnancy loss, adjusting to having this, a big change in their life. And we know that this has affected about 100,000 Australian parents a year, which is why it's a priority for our government and why we're partnering with Gidget Foundation to open these houses, including the one in Berry Springs today.
0: I'll get to the money in a second. There was one of the mums, Natalia Wallace, was speaking to our breakfast presenter, Jess Ong, about her experience this morning. I know you heard some of this, Assistant Minister.
13: So I went to my GP and they referred me to the Gidget Foundation, and that was, I got 10 free consultations with them, I suppose. So I was able to seek counselling support for my PTSD symptoms that I was suffering, as well as my anxiety symptoms. So I was given tools just to be able to, even now when I'm struggling with anxiety, I've got tools to help me bring me level-headed again. So it's really, it was really helpful.
0: And they obviously can be very helpful under the enormous pressure that parents of newborns are facing. How long have the Gidget Houses been running for?
12: Gidget Houses have been running for nearly 20 years now, and they started in the Northern Beaches. They're named after a young woman who experienced perinatal depression. She went to see a new GP who she hadn't seen before. She was given a prescription for medication, and tragically that week she lost her life. And her friends came together to set up the Gidget Foundation with the aspiration of having a Gidget house. And now we're opening these Gidget houses right around the country to make sure that that expectant or new mothers and expectant or new dads have the support they need.
0: Emma McBride is the Federal Assistant Minister for Mental Health, your guest this afternoon on ABC Darwin, right across the Northern Territory. Just opened one of these new Gidget houses in the rural area on the outskirts of Darwin and Palmerston. It's a perinatal mental health centre. How many staff will be employed at the centre?
12: So this centre will employ two specialist mental health staff to make sure that there is that support available face-to-face. There's also support through Gidget Foundation nationally. If people do prefer to have telehealth appointments, if that works better for them, And there's additional funding for the service in Berry Springs, acknowledging that it can be challenging to recruit and retain specialist health workers within the Northern Territory. And we're so proud that we're co-locating with the Remote Territory Healthcare, and having spoken to Nick and Kylie there today, and getting a sense of the type of work that they do and the care that they provide. And it's a place that already local people in Berry Springs know and trust. So it'll be a place where they'll feel comfortable being able to come to seek this support.
0: What's the budget line, though? Is the federal government paying and forking out not only for the construction of the centre but also for the continual running of the centre?
12: That's right. We are making that investment because perinatal mental health is a really big priority for our government, and we want to make sure that no one can't access care because of a barrier, whether it's cost or time or travel. So the Commonwealth is investing in the fit out, in the staff, and also funding the 10 sessions so that people, new or expectant parents, can get that support for free and close to homes.
0: And those staff, that centre, will be run entirely. Are you giving that to the Northern Territory Government to run, or are you entirely running it yourselves?
12: So these centres are commissioned through the Primary Health Network. These centres are run through the Gidget House Foundation.
0: Yep.
12: And so the funding goes through Gidget House, and then that will be then... that this funding will then be directed to this service in Berry Springs to make sure that local people get the support they need. We've heard that already since the doors opened in February, there's been 41 appointments there. We know that there's been a big demand, and already it's meeting the needs locally.
0: And it's got the staff that it's required there?
12: Yes, it does. It's such a strong priority. As a former mental health worker myself, we have such a strong focus on staff, on their skills and their expertise, to make sure that when people do seek support, that they have the right kind of support provided by people with the experience and the expertise and the resources to support them.
0: Emma McBride, Federal Minister for Federal Assistant Minister for Mental Health and Prevention of Suicide. While you're rolling this out, I wonder if you're aware the Northern Territory Government has reduced its mental health budget from $135 million to $130 million. That's despite the NT having some of the highest rates of mental health burdens in the country. Domestic, family and sexual violence services have also been slashed by $8 million. What's your reaction to that? Is that okay?
12: For me, as someone who worked in mental health acute inpatient units, and I would see people that where distress escalated in crisis because there simply wasn't support. So I want to see mental health and suicide prevention as a priority for all state and territory governments. Under the most recent health and hospital reform agreement, NT Health will be more than $741 million better off over the next 5 years. Also in the coming weeks, in the new financial year, there'll be an additional $67 million. So importantly, this is funding that NT Health can direct towards services that local people need and deserve.
0: But they are slashing those services. And then it has been revealed in the last 24 hours, a report obtained by the ABC under the Freedom of Information Laws, commissioned by Northern Territory Health in 2024, revealed the NT's only youth mental health inpatient facility was unable to uphold 16 national safety standards, posing an unmanageable risk to patients and staff. 2 years on from that report's release, advocates say no recommendations had been implemented at the facility.
12: I mean, as I mentioned, I worked in acute mental health inpatient units, and we need to uphold standards so that every person seeking support, particularly young people and the staff that are working with them, have the resources that they need. It's why at the last election at the Commonwealth, we made a $1.1 billion election commitment around mental health. And of that, the greater portion, $700 million, is towards youth mental health. In Darwin, the headspace there will be uplifted to a Headspace Plus so that it can meet the growing demands of young people locally. We'll also be introducing one of our 20 youth specialist care services in Darwin to meet the more complex and severe needs of young people today.
0: Yeah, but I'm just saying that we've seen a reduction, despite an increase in the provision from the federal government. We've seen a reduction in the mental health budget. We've seen a reduction in domestic family sexual violence services. And now we're seeing a report that pulls into question the YIP, which is the Youth Mental Health Inpatient Facility. Do you have confidence in the NT Health Minister and the Northern Territory government?
12: As a Commonwealth, we continue to work closely with all state and territory governments. We have a national mental health and suicide prevention and bilaterals with each state and territory. We'll be going to the renegotiation of those bilaterals, which have been extended by a year. As a Commonwealth, It is our priority to make sure that every person, particularly young people, get the mental health support and care that they need and deserve. And of course, we would expect that from our partners, including Northern Territory Health.
0: Assistant Minister, thank you so much for your time today. It's good to see you. How long are you managing to stay in the dry season for?
12: I will be here for a few days, and it was fantastic to be out in Berry Springs today, heading to Katherine tomorrow, and to spend some time in Darwin and Palmerston, and to see, particularly to see the new urgent care clinic here in Darwin, and to know that just over 2 weeks, more than 550 people have been there and got that free care. And at Palmerston, that urgent care has been open now since 2023. 38,000 local people have been there. So,
0: well, they have to be at the moment. There's a code yellow, and so they've asked if you have any minor fractures or anything that you need to go to the urgent care clinics rather than either of our hospitals because they're full in the top end.
12: And this is the thing, now urgent care being available can help relieve that pressure off the hospitals and to make sure that people can get that urgent care when they need it.
0: Assistant Minister, thank you.
12: Thank you.
0: We'll talk to you soon. There's Assistant Minister for Mental Health, Emma McBride, there. 1300 057 222 is the number to call.
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0: Claire from Humpty Doo. G'day, Claire. How are you doing this afternoon?
3: Not too bad. How are you?
0: Excellent. So you have been around the Casuarina Shopping Centre this afternoon. What have you seen?
3: Oh, I'm just wanted to come and pick up a couple of things, and I just saw a couple of fire trucks just blocking off some of the entries into Casuarina. So I was a bit perplexed as to what was going on. That's all.
0: Okay. And
3: yeah, so it's blocking off one of the roads. I'm just not sure what the name of that street is on the side there. Yeah. So,
0: and there's NT emergency, the incident map that's got a reported crash on Dripstone Road. And so some of Dripstone Road is currently closed. Is that what you've understood?
3: I didn't see any cars. It looks like they're blocking off people accessing some of the shopping centre, but I came into the car park and I was able to come in. So I just was, wondering what was happening.
0: Okay. Thank you, Claire. We will find out. It's lovely to talk to you this afternoon. Have a good day.
3: All right. You too. Bye.
0: Claire's jumped into CAS and there's a bit of action going on. We will put in calls to emergency services to find out exactly what's going on. Please always be like Claire and be our eyes and our ears. 1300 057 222. What you see, you can let everybody else know about.
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0: Oh, so the slogans have been flying in. The top end, better than the bottom end, hot as. See you in the TE, so see you in the top end, so cute. Right. This is for our bumper sticker that we need for ABC Darwin across the Northern Territory. We have to put the order in by 3 o'clock tomorrow, so we didn't have much time. Change your mind with ABC Darwin and the Northern Territory. I love that. Tropical paradise. You have arrived. Now you can really relax. A heart, then the ABC, then another heart, then the NT. I heart ABC, I heart the NT. Getting hot and wet in the top end. Tune in and go out with ABC Darwin, says another text. Joey in Malden. G'day, Joey. How you doing?
4: Not bad. Yourself?
0: Very good. Right. So what have you got for your suggestions for the bumper sticker for ABC Darwin right across the Northern Territory?
4: ABC Territory Tough.
0: Oh, yes. That is simple, isn't it? White and white and red, so it's a bit faster. That's good. Well, thank you. We'll put it into the suggestion box and see what happens by 3 o'clock tomorrow. Have a good day. Talk to you soon. See ya.
4: Thank you. Bye.
0: 1300 057 222. Clinton and Catherine, g'day, mate. How you doing? Clint. It's Adam.
22: Me.
0: Hello.
22: G'day. How's it going?
0: Good, mate. How are you doing? How's K-Town today?
22: Oh, pretty good, actually. It's very warm. Sitting in my garden with birds around me and just enjoying the beautiful atmosphere. And, it's just what a wonderful place to live after having experienced all sorts of parts of the world to live in. But anyway, on this question of a bit of a, spin-off on the name of the ABC, I put this together, which I've done before with other adverts and other places, but I'll just repeat it to you. Would that be okay?
0: I would love you to. Please do.
22: Okay, thanks, Adam. Those who don't know will never know unless they know their ABC.
0: Oh. Oh. That is, those who don't know will never know unless they know their ABC.
22: Correct.
0: That is very beautiful, Clinton. We will put that in the suggestion box. Thank you so much. Have a lovely
22: good
0: day. Hey, by the way, I think, I mean, if all the ducks fall in a row or whatever you say, I'm going to take the drive show down to Catherine on Monday and Tuesday to say good day to you. So I'll let you know where we are so you can come and say hello.
22: That'd be great. I'd like to meet up with you, Adam. That'd be terrific.
0: Yeah, terrific. Thanks, mate. We'll talk soon. Bye.
22: Thank you.
0: There's Clinton in Catherine looking at the beautiful birds in the beautiful part of the world section. So his slogan, those who don't know. Oh, it's just disappeared. Hang on, let's see if I can find it again. Those who don't know. Anyway, I'll get it back in a minute. It's gone away from me. 24 past five on ABC Radio Darwin. Meanwhile, the Prime Minister has renewed calls for a permanent ceasefire in the Middle East as the US military launches fresh strikes on Iran. But he's also been dealing with fresh strikes at home. He's also responded to a new One Nation fundraising campaign that labels the Prime Minister as a liar.
5: We're way up over a period of time. Is what's the policy on health? What's the policy on education?
0: The party has launched ads. This is the One Nation Party saying, stop Labor, fire the liar. That doesn't even rhyme. Anyway, the Prime Minister has been quick to respond, saying Pauline Hanson has made a career out of seeking to divide people and her party lacks policies in key areas. Now, we are hoping to speak to Pauline Hanson within the next week. Her her office said to us, yes, she would love to talk to you in about a week's time. So I guess we'll just find out if that is going on. We'll let you know in advance so you can get your questions for the would-be Prime Minister of Australia, Pauline Hanson. More on the stickers after the news. It's Chris Isaak. It's a beautiful afternoon. You can't resist wherever you are in the Northern Territory.

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1: 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This is Adam Steer.
0: I'm going to get to the news in just a second. Anonymous caller who had a friend who was dealing with a mental health situation. What happened to your friend? And thank you so much for calling.
5: Yeah, they were kind of committed to RDH for a short period of time, about a week. But I just wanted to follow on from the earlier conversation you had with the minister, because obviously politicians, Department of Health, etc., want to put the best possible spin on it. But the feedback I got from my friend, and she's they're a professional, is that really there is no kind of treatment when you're there. There's no kind of counseling sessions. And basically, if somebody gets upset, emotional, they just get given Valium to calm them down.
0: Yeah.
5: And they were only in there for a short period of time. But apparently there are people in there that have been there for quite some time and look like they won't get out, but they're really not getting any effective treatment. So I know the polys and the Department of Health want to put positive light on it, but the reality doesn't seem so rosy. That's all I wanted to comment on.
0: Yeah, thank you so much for your honesty. I really appreciate it. We will take those to the minister, obviously. Thank you. Good to hear from you.
5: Okay, cheers.
0: It is 28 to 6. Let's get the latest in ABC News. A very good evening to Rio Davis.
6: Good afternoon, Adam. Making news, the Criminal Lawyers Association of the Northern Territory says dozens of people have had their remand extended due to prison workers going on strike. Barrister Beth Wild told the ABC she believes around 40 people remain on remand, despite a judge ordering they be brought before the court today. In a statement, Ms. Wild says there's been no explanation for this and the absence of accountability is concerning. As a result, there were almost 170 callover matters listed before the Darwin local court today alone. The ABC has contacted local courts and the NT government for comment. Australia's medicines regulator is cracking down on peptides, saying an increase in supply of the unlawful drugs poses a risk to consumer safety. The Therapeutic Goods Administration has moved to include unapproved peptides in its priority focus areas, alongside products like weight loss medications, vapes, and sunscreen. Unregulated peptide products, often hyped as performance-enhancing or marketed for weight loss or anti-aging, have exploded in popularity on social media. The TGA says the decision reflects a deliberate risk-based response to an evolving market and allows it to scale up its response. And Somali soccer referee Omar Artan has arrived in his home country's capital, Mogadishu, after he was denied entry into the United States ahead of the World Cup. The Trump administration says he'd been refused entry because of links to suspected members of terror organizations. Mr. Artan says he's in good spirits and has thanked supporters before returning home. Adam, there'll be more news at 6.
0: Thank you. So here we go. So we've got half an hour left to come up with this slogan. A few of them coming in there. So half an hour left to come up with a slogan that we can stick on our bumper sticker for ABC Darwin. I've got a advertising guru in a moment who's going to tell us what actually we need to consider when we're coming together with our 3 to 7 words. But top end better than the bottom end, hot as, or those who don't know will never know unless they know their ABCs, or see you in the TE, top end. So it's cute. Which I don't mind that one. I quite liked it.
6: That one's good. Yeah.
0: Yeah.
6: Look, my all of mine were coming out a bit too problematic to say on air.
0: Yeah.
6: So I ended up going with Darwin, City of Finches, which. Okay.
0: No, keep going. What?
6: No, that's all. Yeah. City of Finches.
0: That's good.
6: It could go on the bumper sticker, or it could probably go on the rego.
0: I was also arguing for the same thing a while ago. Darwin, the city of birds. Why can't we just be that?
6: Mm. And I was just riffing on the Charles Darwin thing.
0: Who
6: went to the Galapagos Islands and developed his theory of evolution based on finches there.
0: I didn't even know that. Okay, now I've learned something. I'm 50-something years old. Thank you so much, Rio. Educating you with the news and also educating you with things that he just knows. He'll be back with you at 6 o'clock tonight. And then straight after that, you'll get PM.
7: Hello, Samantha Donovan here on PM at 6:05. Gulf states at risk of being swept back into the war as Iran and the US trade missile strikes. Also, Belfast on edge after a night of anti-immigration riots. And thousands packed the MCG to farewell former Australian of the Year and motor neurone disease campaigner Neil Danaher.
8: MND doesn't define Neil. Neil is defined by his character, his strength and resilience.
7: I hope you'll join me for PM just after the 6 o'clock news.
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9: 16 to 33 for Catherine. Brawl, a little bit cool overnight, 14 to 33, and we could see some fogs around the Arnhem District and into the Carpentaria District. If we just continue due north up the, was it the Kakadu Highway to Jabiru, 22 to 34, Nullumboy, 23 to 29, and maybe see the odd little shower around the Nullumboy area. If we on the Tiwi Islands tomorrow, 21 to 31. And then for Wadair, we're looking at 19 to 33. And finally for Darwin, 22 to 33 for tomorrow. A little bit warmer in the rural area during the day, a little bit cooler at night. Humpty Doo, 19 to 34. Noonamar and Berry Springs, 20 to 35.
0: Sally Carter there. So good news right across the Northern Territory.

0: So today, now, funky time, we're going back to the 60s, the 70s, the 80s, even the 90s. I guess that's the height of sticker mania when it was cheap to produce your own vinyl stickers. Although you can probably do it now, can't you? Just AI could do it. Although everyone knows that AI did it. Anyway, that's all too confusing. What we are asking you today to do today, because by 3 p.m. tomorrow, we need a new slogan for ABC, Darwin and the Northern Territory. We've scraped together enough money for a bumper sticker. Some of your suggestions so far.
1: The top end, better than the bottom end.
2: Hey there, thanks Adam. Those who don't know will never know unless they know they're ABC.
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1: Hot ass.
2: Hey there, thanks Adam.
0: There was another, a few others there as well. Instead of using CU in the NT, use CU in the TE, CU in the top end, we like that. Change your mind with ABC Darwin and the NT. It's very smart. ABC Darwin, Tropical Paradise. Good. You have arrived. Now you can really relax. Heart, then ABC, then heart, then the NT. Simple, also really great. ABC Darwin, getting hot and wet in the top end. Tune in and go out with ABC Darwin. Some of the examples so far. What else have we got here? ABC, love NT, groovy baby. That's from Susie in Alice Springs. I like that one. What if you changed it? If you tune in to ABC Darwin, you won't want to leave. Oh, yeah. That was because we had... Ian's suggestions, I think Ian had said he was going to do some like movie suggestions or music suggestions, so he suggested this.
4: What was it? You can check in to the ABC Darwin NT, but you can never leave.
0: So if you tune in to ABC Darwin, you won't want to leave, says another one. ABC, get into it, says another. Different latitude, different altitude. See, that's different latitude, different attitude. ABC Darwin. See, that one's good. Heart, ABC, another heart, NT. Yeah, so thank you. They're really lovely. 1-300-057-222 is the number to call. Keep your text suggestions going. We've got about 20 minutes to get to that. We've got some, we're going to go to the people who know about it. I've got some advertising gurus for you.

actually sell the bumper stickers to see what they have to say. So we'll get to that after Paul Kelly. I thought we'd have something beautiful. This is Sometimes My Baby, 20 to 6. You know what big text is.

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10: Oh, yeah, well, this time we've got a sausage sizzle going on.
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12: And the Bathurst region, yeah.
6: This is Adam Steer.
0: Bumper sticker orders, they have to be in by 3 p.m. tomorrow. The race is on. So our forever investigative producer, Harriet Hobson, went out to find out and get some local intel on those who sell the bumper stickers themselves.
13: I thought I'd just suss out the competition as ABC Darwin is trying to create a new slogan. So I'm here with Charlotte, who's from NT Souvenirs Darwin, and she's going to tell us some of the most popular ones that she sells.
14: I would say that our most popular stickers would probably just be a classic Darwin Northern Territory sticker with a crocodile and one of the sunsets on it.
13: Mm. And maybe a more controversial one is a bit popular as well.
14: It's a very controversial sticker that we won't say.
13: But people are moving more towards the littler stickers to go on their cars, do you think?
14: I would say just a medium size, not too big, not too small, yeah. But definitely the crocodile, Northern Territory, and the sunsets, yeah.
13: With perhaps, like, the sunsets and, like, the different flags. Which one do you reckon?
14: I don't say the flags for the bumper stickers. I would probably just be the classics.
13: Yeah. Classic kangaroo and crocodile.
14: Yeah, definitely.
13: And if you were on the committee for making the ABC Darwin slogan or the bumper sticker, what do you reckon design would do best?
14: Definitely something with a croc on it because it's iconic up here. Definitely got to state the Northern Territory in Darwin as our capital. And we're best known for our sunset, so something in between along those lines, yeah.
13: Perhaps to bring in the radio, we'll put a croc with a mic in front of it?
14: Yeah, definitely. Maybe put a little hat on it.
13: Yep.
14: The Crocodile Dundee hat.
13: Mm-hmm.
14: Yeah, the kangaroo.
13: Thank you very much, Charlotte. Appreciate it.
14: That's right.
0: Okay, so there we go. Charlotte's ideas for the bumper sticker. Oh, well, there's a text coming through. Would be Prime Minister. That's a ridiculous long bow to draw, Adam. That's from me saying that Pauline Hanson would be Prime Minister. Well, you never know. I mean, that's what the polls are saying anyway. Other text slogan suggestions. I like this. The look of love.

0: Or Robin, Humpty Doo. ABC Darwin, always with us. Yeah, see, they're all really good. I wonder what the gurus say about it. We've got 15 hours and we've got to produce a new bumper sticker for ABC Darwin with some budget constraints. So we need a slogan. Justin Ngorka is our media and advertising guru, Juzzy. Bumper stickers. Are they just out now? Are they done? Are we trying to retro something that's gone with the age of the dinosaurs?
1: I don't think so. I think we've still got cars. So you still sit in the car and you still read the back of another car's bumper sticker if it's interesting and kind of makes you laugh. Go for it.
0: So we need a short slogan. Obviously, the bumper stickers, it's not a meatery bumper sticker. It's of a reasonable size. When you're thinking of short slogans to go on things like a bumper sticker, what do you need to consider?
1: It needs to be short so it can be legible and read from another car. So you want to aim for 3 to 7 words. And the big theory of, you know, the thing I subscribe to in advertising is that an acronym KISS, keep it simple, stupid. But basically you want something that makes me laugh or makes me go, ooh, that's clever. So what is it? What's those 3 to 7 words of magic to kind of make you notice this bumper sticker, read it and remember it. You know, what's the proposition, I guess? That's the starting point. What are the things you want to say? What is it you want to talk about? Is it about give it a listen? Is it got the greatest shows on the radio sphere? What is it? What's the brief, I guess?
0: I think you want it to be irreverent, don't you? You want it to be a little, we're Darwin, we're different and we're naughty. Cheeky. Ooh. Or something that.
1: So a really cheeky one I remember from years ago, which is an NT-related one, was a bumper sticker. It's a little bit rude, depending on how you read it, but it's just the C and the letter C, the letter U.
0: Yes, we know that one.
1: NT.
0: Yes, so there's some controversy over that one. But not that.
1: Maybe don't push the boat out that far, but push it out a little bit.
0: And bold bubble writing, or what type of font is in 2026?
1: Wow.
0: Oh, so here's the other thing is, I think the idea is that we want these stickers to become collectible because, you know, a lot of four-wheel drives, people do put their stickers on the back of their caravans or their four-wheel drives. So this will be the 2026 sticker, and hopefully we have enough budget next year to have another sticker for 2027 so you could collect a series of them.
1: So hey, here's one for you. It's an idea. Great radio. It's as simple as ABC.
0: Oh, see, brilliant. Territory genius. That's good. And so what's the font? Are we using bubble writing these days?
1: You want big, heavy, solid, you know, thick, probably capital font, can't even speak. Just so, again, it stands out, is legible, and it's got a presence, you know. I don't think you want to use, you know, your bubble cartoon kind of handwritten kind of glyph. I think you want something strong and prominent, just like you, Adam.
0: Okay, good work. Okay, I'll pay you later on. Thank you, Juzzy. Stay warm in Melbs.
1: See you, mate.
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3: 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You're with Adam Steer.
0: Great radio. It's as easy as ABC. I mean, that's why he is a marketing guru, I suppose. Hey, Jeff, it's been sitting waiting on the side of the road with patience like a polar bear. Thank you, Jeff. How are you doing today?
4: I'm doing well. Just about to walk into the Darwin Ski Club, actually.
0: Oh, well, lovely. So that you'll enjoy the beautiful sunset.
4: I will.
0: Tell me what your suggestions are.
4: Well, firstly, I want to promote the one I've already got. Mm. Territory Proud, buy local in big bold print.
0: Yeah, totally. I like that. Territory Proud.
4: And we're putting that out there. I've got a few thousand of them, and I gave about 400 away at the Litchfield show.
0: Oh yeah. Okay. Great.
4: And we're going to be at all the other shows. But I think we go classic and I heart love ABC Darwin.
0: Yeah, it's the same. I heart ABC Darwin. I heart Jet Noise.
4: Yep. I hate Jet Noise.
0: Thank you.
4: And I hate the other rude sticker.
0: Yeah, we do. That's why see you in the top end, CUTE, cute. That sounds quite good. It's quite funny.
4: Yep.
0: It's like a little backslap on it, isn't it? Thank you, mate. We'll talk soon.
4: No worries. Catch you later. Bye.
0: Okay. There's a Jerry who's just about to enjoy the beautiful sunset. Gary in Bakewell. Hello, Gary. How you doing?
5: How you going, Adam?
0: Very well. Okay. Your brilliance. Tell me your territory brilliance.
5: ABC, another bloody

0: always somewhere.
1: There's always somewhere. They're always hiding, aren't they? Bloody ABC. Yep. Thank you, Gary. I like it. It's good. Talk to you soon. Bye.
0: No worries, mate.
1: Keep your suggestions coming and think about it overnight, because obviously we've got to get the slogans in by 3 tomorrow. So there'll be a bit of chit-chat on the wireless tomorrow. How about book in, book out? ABC Darwin, book in, book out. Luke in the Doo says, g'day, Adam. ABC Darwin, we have your back covered. Oh, it's really lovely. Isn't it? Hey, I'm going to get to that in a moment, but impossible to miss the RAAF fast jet exercise over our heads at the moment. Darwin skies are about to get a lot louder. 19 countries, billions of dollars worth of world's most advanced fighter jets will be involved in the biannual war game that you and I know as pitch black, and we also know that it's going to be quite loud. Right, so, as I often say, when you can't talk, ah, the sounds of freedom. I mean, maybe that could be our new ABC Darwin bumper sticker. ABC Darwin, sounds of freedom. Who or what can stop the jets? Well, there is one day where the jets, 19 countries are playing war games because they can fly over a space that's larger than Europe, right? They like it. That's why they do pitch black. There's one day where they don't. Only Jess could find this out, but Jess found this by chatting with the Air Commodore, Matt McCormick, who's the commander of the Air Combat Group and Exercise Pitch Black.
2: Been communicating for some time about the upcoming activities. Over many, many years, we have engaged with the local community during the conduct of these activities to understand the community's concerns and things that they are particularly worried about. So we plan and schedule in concert with the local authorities to make sure that the flying windows provide minimum disruption as possible. And an example I'll give you will be on the 3rd of August, the Darwin Cup Day, which is a great day for Darwin. We actually don't fly during the day. We used to fly during the day, but engagement with the local community indicated that was not the most beneficial for either the community or us. So we now no longer fly during the Darwin Cup Day. We will fly that evening, but not during the day.
3: Is that because you don't want to disrupt a race? You don't want to unsettle horses? Like, that seems quite interesting that of all days not to fly is the Darwin Cup Day. You know.
2: Well, we recognise that it's a day for the local community in Darwin, and the disruption by the large number of military movements can be exacerbated when there are more people out there at the Darwin Cup Day. So we received feedback that that was not well accepted by the local community, so we've adjusted the flying schedule as a consequence.
3: The Mindal flying display as well, what are the details there?
2: Yeah, so on the 23rd of July, in the late afternoon, and the local community of Darwin, as we do every 2 years, will be able to see both Australian and foreign nations flying past the Mindal Beach markets in a flying display. All the details available for that, so for the timings and locations, and there's a depiction of the route which the aircraft will be expected to take, can be located on their Air Force website.
1: So there you go. What stops the nation? Well, there's a something stops the war games with the billion-dollar jets. And what is it? It's the Darwin Cup. Of course it is.
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1: Keep your slogans coming in. 1300 057 222 is the number to call, or you can text 0487 99 1057. You've got a few coming out the back. So Luke in the Doo says, Adam, we have your back covered, which is quite good. Jenny and Morara, how about book in, book out? ABC Darwin. ABC's been around for decades, says Baz. Yes, Baz, that is what we want. ABC's been around for decades. 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That's quite good.

0: Good evening. Rio Davis with ABC News. Northern Territory Police say two aggravated robberies occurred in the remote Indigenous community of Lajamanu, 800 kilometres south of Darwin last night. Police allege two young people attempted to carjack a 62-year-old woman's vehicle, but she dragged them out of the car and then drove to the local police station. Separately, police allege a 57-year-old man was later assaulted by up to six youths with an iron bar, who then locked himself inside his residence but left his keys outside, which were then stolen. Police later recovered the keys and have identified four young suspects. Oil and gas producer INPEX has appealed to the Fair Work Commission trying to stop strike action at its Ichthys LNG facility in Darwin. Roxanne Fitzgerald reports.
1: INPEX is facing major strikes at its Darwin facilities on Thursday after the Offshore Alliance accused the Japanese company of butchering enterprise bargaining negotiations in a social media post. The union wants improved conditions and annual pay rises of 3%, which an industry

0: Industry lobby group says would push the average salary of an INPEX worker to beyond $500,000 a year. Yesterday, INPEX launched proceedings with the Fair Work Commission seeking urgent orders to stop the strike action, with the company's senior vice president, Bill Townsend, saying a shutdown of facilities would cause significant disruptions.
1: A Senate inquiry has today heard the major implications proposed cuts to the National Disability Insurance Scheme could have on its participants. Senators are presiding over public hearings into draft legislation that could pave the way for the biggest ever cuts to the now $50 billion scheme. The government says they're needed to ensure the program's sustainability. Speaking at the hearing, Hannah Diviny, who lives with cerebral palsy, says the proposals will have major ramifications on her life.
2: Anytime I leave the house, if I'm not with a friend or a parent, it costs something. That's an incontrovertible fact of my life. Freedom, ambition, career, a social life, all of the things other people in this room take as a given or as a right even, has a price tag for someone like me.
1: The New South Wales Health Minister is calling on the federal government to lower the tobacco excise to help state authorities combat illegal cigarettes. Figures released last week by the Australian Bureau of Statistics estimate 80% of cigarettes and other nicotine products consumed last year were unlawful. Ryan Park says there's a big difference between the cost of a legal packet of cigarettes compared to those sold on the black market.
3: If you've got a tough family budget and you're doing it tough at home and you've got rising costs for rent and mortgage stress, then it's pretty clear where you're going to go. And we don't want that situation. And what we believe is that we need to be able to adjust that taxation component.
1: Overseas, four Indonesian military intelligence officers have been sentenced to up to 3 years jail for their roles in attacking a human rights activist with acid. Indonesia correspondent Tim Swanston reports.
4: 27-year-old human rights activist Andri Yunus was riding home on his motorbike in March in central Jakarta when he was attacked with sulfuric acid. He's still in hospital, left with second and third degree burns across a quarter of his body. Andri had been campaigning against the Indonesian military's growing role in government institutions. At a military court today, four military intelligence officers were found guilty of premeditated assault, resulting in serious injury. In recent weeks, a civil court ordered Indonesia's police to investigate the attack, but the military court today ordered key evidence be destroyed. Tim Swanston, ABC News, Jakarta.
1: And the AFL community has remembered Neil Danaher as a hero of this sport, whose advocacy for motor neurone disease made the world a better place. Ethan White reports.
5: Looking over the bridge to the MCG.
6: Music icon Paul Kelly, greatly admired by Neil Danaher, performed before the thousands who gathered at the MCG for today's state funeral. The football community paid tribute to the former Essendon player and Melbourne coach, whose passionate leadership and rousing speeches earned him the nickname The Reverend. Brisbane coach Chris Fagan says Danaher was a mentor to the very end.
7: I'd often get texts from him, words of encouragement, words of advice.
6: Danaher died at the age of 65 last month after a decade-long battle with motor neurone disease.
1: In the weather for tomorrow, Darwin and Catherine are sunny, a top of 33, Alice Springs sunny, 27, ABC News.
8: The price of gold hit an all-time high of $5,600 per ounce in January this year, and it's remained strong, making old abandoned gold mines around Australia attractive again. The Mount Todd gold mine on Aboriginal land near Katherine in the Northern Territory is one of those mines. It's been shuttered for 30 years, but it's now reopening, bringing the promise of jobs for local people.
9: We want first crack at all the jobs. That was part of the negotiations because it's important for our people to get employed in some shape or form.
8: And we head to Queensland, where a choir is using the power of song to create connection and uplift members, many of whom are living with dementia.
10: Songs are related to emotions. They sometimes evoke a memory. If you ask the person to speak it, they could not. It's another part of the brain.
8: Goodbye. I'm Sinead Mangan and this is Australia Wide, coming to you from Whadjuk Country, Perth. It's rare to see a hitchhiker on the road these days, but in the 70s, it was not uncommon. When Stephen Clark went hitchhiking in the Illawarra

0: Good evening. Rio Davis with ABC News. The Northern Territory's Criminal Lawyers Association has slammed the local court's management of a backlog of cases caused by prison workers going on strike. Courtney Barrett-Peters reports.
1: Yesterday, the Northern Territory's corrective services officers went on strike over pay and safety conditions for 12 hours. The Criminal Lawyers Association of the NT says it meant around 40 people have had their remand extended, including some who have been waiting to front court since Friday. Barrister Beth Wild told the ABC she believes there has been no explanation for this and the absence of accountability is concerning after a judge ordered they be brought before the court. In a statement, Ms. Wild says almost 170 callover matters were listed before Darwin Local Court today alone.
0: The ABC has contacted local courts and the NT government for comment. The NT government says they have cut funding to improve a river crossing to a remote community in the Gulf of Carpentaria. The Phelps River crossing to Noombawa was allocated a $20 million upgrade under the previous Labor government. Today in estimates, the Logistics and Infrastructure Department confirmed the money had since been reprioritised. Advocates have raised concerns. Proposed changes to the National Disability Insurance Scheme are being rushed through Parliament. A Senate inquiry into legislation, which could pave the way for the biggest ever cuts to the scheme, has had its second day of public hearings today. The federal government says the sweeping changes to the now $50 billion scheme aim to make it more sustainable. Sophie Cusworth from Women with Disability Australia says more community consultation is needed to get the changes right.
2: Women with Disabilities Australia stands ready to work with government on reform that is sustainable, evidence-based and safe. But the choice before Parliament is simple. Take the time to get this right or rush reforms that may deepen harm for women with disability.
0: Supermarket giant Woolworths has commenced consultations with its 10,000 corporate workers, which could lead to hundreds of Australian jobs being outsourced to Asia. Alicia Barry reports.
3: The supermarket giant has confirmed it's going to outsource corporate jobs, with consultation with staff getting underway from today, but the retailer won't confirm how many of its 10,000 corporate employees will be affected. The ABC understands, though, hundreds will be affected in teams including people, IT and finance. A Woolworths spokesperson says the company has teams of people located throughout Asia and has done for many years, and it regularly reviews these to ensure that Woolworths is accessing the best global capabilities and lowering costs to ensure we are offering our customers the best value.
0: An Australian doctor has returned from Gaza after spending 5 weeks working in the Red Cross Field Hospital in Rafah. It's one of the very few functioning health facilities left in Gaza. Orthopaedic surgeon Dr. Herwig Drabetz, who's based in Lismore in the New South Wales Northern Rivers region, says people in Gaza have been crushed by the conflict.
4: When you see a 5-year-old girl who has lost both legs and their parents, there's nothing I can do to make this better, not with any surgery in the world. So the overarching emotion I had from this trip was, it was really sad, and people, they're losing hope and they're losing steam.
0: Police in South Africa say 12 people have been killed and 9 more injured after a shooting near Johannesburg. The suspects are alleged to have opened fire at multiple locations before fleeing in the same vehicle. Investigators will explore links to illegal mining gangs operating in and around Johannesburg. And a Somali referee who was denied entry into the US, where he was due to officiate in the World Cup, says he was subjected to an 11-hour immigration interview after landing at Miami Airport. The BBC's Shaimar Khalil reports.
5: Omar Artan, a Somali referee, was barred by US border authorities from entering the country on Monday. He told the New York Times it was the biggest dream of his life to come to the World Cup and that he was very disappointed by the decision. The US immigration authorities have not given a reason for denying Mr. Artan entry. But Somalia is one of several countries on a travel ban list introduced by President Donald Trump's administration.
0: And in the weather for tomorrow, there's a slight to medium chance of showers about the northeast Arnhem district. The chance of morning fog in the southeast Arnhem and northern Carpentaria districts, mostly sunny elsewhere. Darwin and Catherine, sunny, a top of 33. Tennant Creek, mostly sunny, 29. Alice Springs, sunny, 27. ABC News.
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9: 7:05, hello. Have you checked out the planets in alignment in the sky at the moment? That's Venus and Jupiter. Very obvious, that's for sure. If you've got a decent telescope, that'd be worth looking at, that's for sure. Now, we are seconds away from the quiz. Time for you to potentially pick up what I'm going to describe as, you know, the Holy Grail, the most sought-after prize in South Australia at the moment, and that is the blockbuster quiz torch. It's a beauty. It's a sort of torch you can put on your keyring. It is a keyring. Or you could put it in your bag or in your centre console of your car. And you want to try and find something in the glove box and the light's not working. There it is. Illumination for you. And not many of you are going to get one of these. Four a week. That's not a lot. 1-300-222-891 if you want to get involved in the quiz. The categories for the quiz tonight are history, I got the music in me, name of origin, mascots are cute, and famous directors, all right? 1-300-222-891. And, of course, tonight we also have Where Am I Wearing Wednesday? 1-300-222-891.
10: Yeah, I reckon it's the director's chair.
9: Woohoo! It's the director's chair!
11: Does anyone know the way? There's got to be a way to my buster.
12: I love it. Like, that's why I keep listening. I can't stop listening because I want to hear these questions.
9: It's very fibrous, Koala Poo, by the way.
13: Yeah. You probably could polish it, but anyway.
9: Yeah, actually, probably could. Since when have bats been insects, Steve?
14: When I'm on the quiz with you.
9: Okay, all right.
15: Thanks for playing soft.
9: 1-300-222-891. It's the Blockbuster Quiz. And Where Am I Wearing Wednesday tonight? We have lines free. 1-300-222-891. We head to Campbelltown first. Hello, Michael. How are you tonight?
16: Oh, first cab off the rank.
9: Cab off the rank, Michael. You are, yeah.
16: I used to be a taxi driver many years ago, so it's pretty appropriate, I thought, yeah.
9: What did you drive?
16: I drive for Adelaide Independent.
9: Okay.
16: And Suburban.
9: All right, and it would have basically just been Fords or Holdens back then, wouldn't it?
16: Yeah, I remember the... Do you remember the Holden Kingswood?
9: Well, of course. The first of the Kingswoods was in 71. That was the HQ.
16: Yeah, well, they were used as taxis back then, you know.
9: Yeah, they were. They were used as police cars too.
16: Yeah, well, the car I've got now, the VT Commodore, that was made for the Olympics in the year 2000. It's a courtesy car. They only made 3,000 of them.
9: I think you've told me this. What motors have got in it, Michael?
16: 3.8.
9: So it's got the six-cylinder in it.
16: Yeah. And you know, when things go wrong in it, because the car's only done about 270,000 since new, they're still finding original Holden parts in it.
9: Of course. Yeah, it's one of the... I so much wish we still made them. I was at the press conference the day that they announced that Holden was shutting down at Elizabeth, and it was a heartbreaking day. It was just awful.
16: I don't think there's anything made in Australia now, cars-wise, is it?
9: Nothing. No. There's no automotive industry in Australia anymore. I mean, I think we make some components, not many.
16: Oh, the components, yeah.
9: We don't put cars together anymore. What's ridiculous about that, Michael, is that that we maintain this luxury car tax. And the luxury car tax applies to cars that are more than $70,000+. And it was introduced to protect the Australian manufacturing of cars. What's it protecting now? It's protecting the budget now. That's all. Anyway, here endeth the sermon. Now, let's, Michael, start off with Where Am I Wearing Wednesday? If you can get it with this first clue, I will find a prize for you. I am a small regional town.
16: Yeah,
9: that's it. That's the first clue.
16: I'm a small regional town in South Australia.
9: No, I didn't say South Australia. I'm a small regional town.
16: Oh, God. That could be anywhere.
9: Just give me a town. It's not going to knock you out. We go through the clues for Where Am I Wearing Wednesday. And by the way, someone has just texted a very, very good point. The first of the Kingswoods, of course. How idiotic of me. The first of the Kingswoods was the HK, in 67. Of course, yeah. So
16: I was only 12 years old.
9: Yeah, I was 8. No, I was 6, yeah.
16: Oh, I'm older than you.
9: You are, oh, yeah. Most people are older.
16: I'm not as wise as you.
9: Oh, I don't know about that, Michael. Now, just give me a town name.
16: I know, Tailenbend.
9: Not Tailenbend, but it's a good start. Okay, that's their first clue of Where Am I Wearing Wednesday out of the way. Now, the quiz. Your categories are history. I got the music in me. Name of origin. Mascots are cute and famous directors. Which would you like to go with?
16: I'm not very good on history, apart from my own.
9: Okay.
16: I forgot.
9: I got the music in me.
16: I got the music in me, yep.
9: Name of origin, mascots are cute and famous directors.
16: The third one you said.
9: Okay, that's name of origin.
16: Yeah.
9: Okay. What was Buzz Aldrin's first name? A, Cedric, B, Edwin, or C, Everett?
16: I think it was B.
9: Everett, Edwin, you are correct. One from one. Her surname was Mortensen. She became one.

0: a wise thing to do. By the way, Damo said the torch would stop him tripping over the greyhounds at night. It is 12 to 8.
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Tonight. 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Spence Denny is my name. Thank you for your company on the evening program. 8 minutes away from the latest in ABC News. After 8 o'clock, are you a walker? Are you someone who actively walks? Maybe you do it because you've got a dog, and so you've really got to take the dog for a walk every day. And walking is a good thing to do. I was saying to Nikolai and to Narelle earlier today that I do a weekly walk through the streets of Norwood with a group of people who like to do the same. We walk through some of the small back streets of Norwood, do about four, somewhere between 4 and 5 Ks. And it takes about, you know, 3/4 an hour, something like that, and then have a coffee afterwards. It's lovely. It's a nice thing to do. And we always go to different parts of Norwood, and there's bits of Norwood to discover. So that's one of the benefits of walking. It's one of the reasons I like to do it. But I also don't have a choice because I have a dog. And so

0: Which American author wrote The Pelican Brief and The Rooster Bar?
1: I'm not sure. Is it John Grisham?
0: Is that your answer?
1: Yeah.
0: Correct. Yes, it is. Yeah. It was John Grisham
1: who
0: wrote The Pelican Brief and also The Rooster Bar. Question number 9. We're in books.
1: Yeah, I'll try that again. Thanks.
0: Which American woman just released the memoir View from the East Wing?

0: out at Camp Green?
1: I think the answer I've got in my mind is a bit too ancient. Will I say the Jabberwocky?
0: It's not a Jabberwocky, but what a wonderful thing to remember. And I must ask a question about the Jabberwocky at some point in time, Trevor.
1: Okay, thanks.
0: So be ready, because there could very well be a Jabberwocky question. I had the Jabberwocky book when I was a kid. I loved that. I'd forgotten about the Jabberwocky book. I must remember that next time we take a look at children's literature. Love the Jabberwocky book. Len knew that it was me and Susie. Marty knew that it was me and Susie. Baronia from Adelaide knew that it was me and Susie, as did many of you. Hello, Cameron.
2: How are you?
0: Did you know it was me and Susie?
2: No, didn't. No.
0: Did you know it was Dua Lipa and Elton John?
2: Yeah.
0: How about this one? So this warning at Camp Green Lake is given about which animal? If you are ever close enough to count the exact number of yellow spots, you are likely already dead. Their venom causes a slow, painful death with no known anti-venom.
2: Yeah, frogs.
0: Not a frog. It's a good idea because there are probably many frogs, you got to say, that would provide that warning, but no. Yeah, good on you, Robin, working out the theme already. Well done. I know you're very good at this, Robin. And that is a very, very good answer very early. Hello, Sean.
3: Hey, Trev, how you going?
0: Now, did you know any of those questions?
3: Well, I thought you were going to ask who was who remixed the song. But that's Pinyao. Pinyao made the song, Dua Lipa and Elton John sung it. But yeah. Pinyao made the song.
0: So does this person do a lot of remixing?
3: Pinyao. They've done a lot. Yeah, they don't do remixes. They do their own songs, but I don't even know why they did a remix of that song. But anyway,
0: I don't. You know, with the remixes, I think that's a really good remix, personally.
3: There was another
0: one done, because there was another duet one done recently. The one with Susie Quattro. Susie Quattro did. With the guy from Smokey.
3: Yeah, I can't think of that one.
0: There's a remix being done of that. And what all they really do is put a backbeat in behind it.
3: They do, yeah.
0: And
3: well, Dreams is another one. The Fleetwood Mac Dreams. They did a good one with that.
0: Yeah, I mean it's good, but when all they do is put a backbeat in behind it, I'm just not sure if it's as good as what they did with that one with Cold Heart. Anyway.
3: Yeah, I like it when they completely change it.
0: Exactly, and not just put a bat beak in it. Now, I can tell you that a few people have got this. Peter in Sydney knows. Paul from Melba knows the answer.

0: That's the Eurythmics. And When Tomorrow Comes. Just a reminder, in the next hour, I'm going to talk to you, or we're going to do an audit of the console that's in between the seats in your car, because we're wanting to find out whether or not it is really exactly the same as in your house, the second or third cupboard where you just chuck everything. So we want to find out what's in there. So we're going to do that in the next hour. So keep that in mind, because you might want to have a little look, or you can just have a little think about the stuff that you know is in there and you think, why did I put it in there? That coming up a little bit later. Firstly, though, Matthew Dickerson coming up next.
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0: So if you have a new piece of technology and want to talk about how wonderful it is, or perhaps how you just don't get it, 1-300-800-222, Matthew Dickerson, small business consultant and presenter of the Tech Talk podcast. Hello, Matthew.
5: Morning, Trevor. It seems like a month since we've last talked. Good to be talking to you again.
0: It probably is. I wanted to talk to you because this was a story that was in ABC News online about the changes and that the number of people that are in the forefront as far as using batteries and mega battery storage is concerned around the world. China at number one, United States at number two. And I was surprised to see that Australia is sitting at number three in that list.
5: We are a bit of an anomaly in our renewables picture and our EVs and our whole environmental landscape as far as power is concerned, but we are going very well with batteries, Trevor, and it's something that's made a difference. You might have seen recently too in some articles, basically in the ABC as well, where wholesale

Happy Thursday, friends. It is the 11th of June. Good to be waking up with you like I do every single morning. Hopefully you had a nice rest. It's become a bit of a tradition for me to review the weather overnight, even though I know nothing about the weather. Anyway, it was slightly cooler. The fan was down. The fan was off in my shower this morning. So that's a good sign. As always, we'll talk to the Bureau in about an hour's time or so. But hopefully you have had a nice rest. You and I have got lots of stuff to talk about today. It's a very exciting day to be alive. I mean, it is every single day, don't get me wrong. But today I do have Clive Palmer. That's right. The man, the myth, the legend, potentially, depending on who you ask. I do have him hanging out with me a bit later on ABC Darwin. So hopefully you can tune in if you do have a question as well. You can get it in on 0487 99 1057. And I will put it to Uncle Clive just to see what he says about a few things here and there. It is going to be an interesting conversation, of course. It has been basically raining yellow, at least across the top end, over the last 6 months. There's been lots and lots of advertising in the NT News, full page spreads, these big yellow spreads, and half page spreads as well. They're in the paper again today. You may have received a pamphlet in your letterbox over the

last little while, a fairly substantial pamphlet as well from the United Australia Party. So we'll pick the brains of Clive Palmer and just what he has in store, or what he hopes is in store here in the Northern Territory, what his plans are. I'll be doing that after 7 o'clock. So do stick around on ABC Darwin and the Northern Territory. It is 22 to 6. My observation for this morning, if you have been hanging out with me on Breakfast over the last 6 months, you will know that I have spent a little bit of time observing one particular hubcap that has been left behind on the Bagot Road flyover. Well, my friends, this morning I can confirm with you the hubcap has gone. It was the mainstay in my life every day when I was driving in, but now it's gone. I don't know where it's gone. Maybe it got picked up by a street sweeper of sorts. Anyway, the hubcap on the Bagot Road flyover, RIP, is no longer. A very good morning to you.

19 to 6. That's Boston. More than a feeling. You've got a top of 33 degrees today, Darwin, and sunny in Alice Springs. A top of 27 degrees. No rain on the radar. Sunrise at 7:04 this morning, and your next high tide just a few minutes before 2 o'clock, sitting at 5.69 meters. Some of the things that you need to know as you're opening your eyes this morning is that two fuel retailers received infringement notices for nearly $40,000 after they charged more than their advertised price. These fines, they sit at just under $19,000 each, and they were given to two national chain outlets in Darwin and Berrima and Palmerston after they advertised diesel at $2.29.9 per litre on the MyFuel NT website, while charging $2.31.9 per litre at the pump. So the incorrect price was displayed for 6 hours. It was picked up during a compliance check a couple of weeks ago. So some fines there for dodgy fuel retailers. The CLP government sent a media release out on this yesterday afternoon from my

0: Claire Boothby, who is the Attorney General, saying you won't get away with it, taking dodgy fuel retailers to task. I know we've been talking about fuel for what seems like forever now. I've been banging on about it because the prices are suddenly back to what they used to be. I am going to have a chat. Maybe I'll try and find the, remember the Fuel Czar? When all of the fuel shortages and the prices were going up, and it was part of a national task force that the Albanese government rolled out. And there was a fuel coordinator or a big fuel boss, basically, for each state and territory. Haven't really heard too much from our fuel boss. So I'm going to try and have a chat to him before the end of June, because that is, of course, when the halving of the fuel excise comes to an end, or at least it's expected to. So what does that mean for fuel prices after the 30th of June? We'll just have to wait and see. But yeah, I'm going to try and have a chat to the fuel boss before the end of June. Also, the other thing in The Australian this morning, Angus Taylor's close confidant has urged the Liberal Party to sit down with Pauline Hanson and identify the seats that Liberal and One Nation candidates should run in, so they're not actually in competition with one another. So a bit of a you bags this seat and we'll bags the other, so then we're not up against each other. This is in an attempt to oust Labor without bringing down the coalition. It comes after Angus Taylor and Tony Abbott revealed this week that the door is open to a preference swap with One Nation ahead of the next election. And also I'll be talking more about this with Charanth on the other side of 6 o'clock. But did you see opposition leader Angus Taylor and Tasmanian Senator Jackie Lambie? They were getting into fisticuffs on the ABC's Insiders program recently. It has been doing the rounds. Angus Taylor throwing a glass of water at Jackie Lambie while David Spears, who hosts Insiders, looks on. I don't know if you've seen that footage recently because, well, I hate to break it to you, but it never actually happened. It's all AI generated and it's being used by cryptocurrency scammers to lure you into handing over your personal information and money. Such an interesting thing, honestly. These AI-generated images in the scam ads, they have since been removed. But like I said, I'll talk a little bit more about it with Charanth before 6:30 on ABC Darwin and the Northern Territory. It is 6:15.
1: And now, the one question quiz with Jess Ong. Question one.
0: Oh, that's right. We're bringing a quiz into the show every now and then, and it just has one question, which is today, which world famous band began its first Australian tour on the 11th of June in 1964? If you know the answer, you can send me a text on 0487 99 1057. But like I said, hanging out with Clive Palmer after 7 o'clock, I've never spoken to the man. But I do know someone who's spent a bit of time having a chat. He's going to give me some hot tips next.
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4: It's no big deal for me, honey.
0: That was Clive Palmer saying, yeah, it's no big deal for me, honey. What a man. He's come out with lots of interesting things. But what is it actually like to talk to Clive Palmer? And lots of intriguing things leave the mouth of Clive Palmer, like I said, on your radio after 7 o'clock. What is he like to actually interview, though? Well, the big boss of ABC Darwin, Rob Blackmore, gave me some insights a little bit earlier.
5: Let's remember that all of this money, this splash of cash, this hope for promotion and attention is not the first rodeo for Mr. Palmer. He has been in the House of Representatives. So when I was presenting The Breakfast Show on the Sunshine Coast, he emerged initially as the new owner of the Hyatt Regency Coolum, which was at one point the showpiece resort in all of Queensland. It hosted the PGA tournament there for many years, where you had the world's best golfers coming to play golf. So he bought this resort initially and basically shut it down, turned it into a park full of dinosaurs. Mm. He built a classic car museum there. And look, essentially the resort, they lost the PGA And it became a bit of a mothballed white elephant in many respects. But that was his entry point into life on the Sunshine Coast. And then he decided he wanted to run for politics, and he became the member for Fairfax. So that's Ted O'Brien's current seat in the Liberal Party. So it was a close. You can double check the result. It was very close. He got there in the end. And I think at that time, people were, as you've just said, they were looking for something else. I think they were sick of the duopoly, the monotony of political life. And he came out of the blue, maybe had some fresh ideas, had a lot of money behind him. Because, he's got this coal deal with CITIC Pacific, the Chinese company. He basically just gets a royalty payment from this giant coal mine that he had the tenancy for mm-hmm. way back when he was a lawyer. So he just has all this money. And it's obvious that he just wants to, do something interesting with it. And the experience I had with Uncle Clive was extraordinary. It didn't matter what was going on. We would always have something to talk about, whether it was the concept to build a Titanic, version of the Titanic.
0: Which hasn't yet been completed.
5: Well, I feel like he was saying that it was about to be done any day now for most of the time I was on the coast. So he's got that Trumpian sort of thing where you can just say whatever you want and the media will report it. And maybe some of the audience will agree and take it in and some won't. And that's okay.
0: I think maybe what's appealing about him is that he just shoots from the hip. Mm. He doesn't really have anything to lose, which I think maybe that's something that perhaps the Australian public is looking for. That, you just hear all of these buzzwords and media releases that are sent out. But here's someone who doesn't mind stumbling and is able to just keep going.
5: And I think when you interview him, I think you'll sort of just be ready for anything. He is happy to go anywhere and talk about anything, but often he would hang up. So there's a couple of Lee Sales interviews, I think, from memory. Even Kerry O'Brien was on the chair at the time on 7:30, where he just cut the interview off. He would always cut it off with us if he wasn't happy with what we was talking about. So maybe that's your goal, Jess Ong.
0: To have
5: Clive Palmer hang up.
0: I was going to give him a pop quiz. Okay. A Palmer pop quiz for the Northern Territory.
5: Oh, to see if he knows anything about the Northern Territory. Well, he was always worried about his weight.
4: I'll get down to about 100 kilos and I'll start doing some push-ups, some weights and get there. Next time when the State of Origin comes back, I'll get out there on the field. I think I'll be in the left-right-out position, really, but I'll still be there in spirit.
5: And, of course, he's old enough in Queensland to know about the Bjelke Petersen years and, he's clearly, got a background in business. But I remember hearing him talk off mic about how he treats the media. And I think there is a bit of that, feed the chickens. That's the line that Joe Bjelke Petersen would use. You just sort of give them something. Mm. And it doesn't matter what it is. And this is what Trump does. And that's why Trump's always in the news. It doesn't really matter what he's saying. And there's no sort of sense that what he's saying needs to be true anymore because so much of it has now just disappeared into blandness or grey. We don't know, we can't distinguish fact or fiction anymore. I think he's got a bit of that.
0: Yeah, that's what I mean. He's not accountable to anyone. Mm. So he's just able to throw these things out there and we'll latch onto it and talk about it like we are today. And, look for those yellow ads in the paper, which I've been seeing every single morning and they are, that's costing him a sweet dime.
5: No man or woman potentially has spent so much for so little in Australian politics.
0: Do you think he's just taking the piss out of all of us, really, at the end of the day? I wonder whether this is just another pet project that he just thinks, let's see what happens.
5: He's a professor too, by the way, Professor Clive Palmer, so he will appreciate if you address him correctly.
0: Okay, yeah, well,
5: I don't know
0: be
5: what
0: sure
5: the professorship is.
0: I think it professor was, of dinosaurs.
5: I think it was honorary. Okay. And let's see if he hangs up on you.
0: So that was the big boss of ABC Darwin, Rob Blackmore. Spent a bit of time having a chat to Clive Palmer when he was presenting the breakfast program on the Sunshine Coast. So he was giving me a few hot tips because I am talking to Clive Palmer after 7 o'clock this morning because he has been advertising pretty hard here in the Northern Territory in the NT News over the last 6 months, has been doing some letterbox drops as well with a fairly substantial pamphlet. So I just want to pick his brains a little bit, see what his aspirations are, what his plans are as well in relation to the Northern Territory and whether there are actually people seriously on the ground who are going to be legitimate candidates to run for the United Australia Party. So that's coming up a little bit later on the program. It is 8 to 6 on this Thursday morning. Darwin, you've got a top temperature today of 33 degrees and it's totally sunny. Sunny in Alice Springs as well, a top of 27 and no rain to you. Good morning to someone on the text line. mine who said Clive Palmer cost a lot of my friends their jobs when I lived in Townsville, saying that he is a scammer on 0487 991 0057. Thank you for your thoughts, dear texter. You can keep them coming as well. If you've got a question that you want to put in front of Clive Palmer, then send it through and I'll try and get it in front of him.
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0: It is 7 to 6. Got a new thing going on every now and then on the Brekkie program.
1: And now, the one question quiz with Jess Ong. Question one.

0: Question one.
1: The question for you today, which world famous band began its first Australian tour on June the 11th, 1964? Look at you brainiacs go. We've solved it. It was too easy. Congratulations to Anthony in Maracai, who says, Jess, it was the Beatles. So does Nerny in Brisbane. Jess, the Beatles. Look, that's how easy the one question quiz is on the breakfast program. Congratulations to you, Anthony and Noni. You can take that into your Thursday morning. That's right, because the Beatles began their Australian tour on the 11th of June back in 1964. Did you know that they actually touched down in Darwin at 2:30 on the 11th of June for a refuel? They didn't play here, but they were just getting some fuel pumped up. Were you there for it? Did you go along to the airport to see them at 2:30 on the 11th of June? Because I'm sure there are some of you out there who went along and saw them on the tarmac. So if you did, let me know how that was for you. Today is also the rumour mill day as well, being a Thursday. So, you know, bring up some rumours about the Beatles. We can do all of those things, given that they touched down in Darwin at 2:30 on the 11th of June in 1964. Let me know some of your memories on 0487 991 0057. Maybe you remember it. You can always let me know, because it does feel like it was just yesterday.

That is, of course, the Beatles with Yesterday. It was the answer to our very quick one-question quiz. Don't muck around here on the Brekkie program. I was asking you which world-famous band began its first Australian tour on this day, the 11th of June, back in 1964. It was the Beatles, and they did touch down in Darwin at 2:30 on the 11th of June. They didn't play. They just stopped in for a bit of a refuel. It is a few minutes away from your next news bulletin at 6 o'clock. One of the stories that you'll be hearing about today is that new data has revealed residents in the electorate of Solomon, which does include Darwin and Palmerston, they face the longest wait times for NDIS support of anywhere in the country. So you'll be hearing a little bit more about that in the news bulletins throughout the day on ABC Darwin. The other thing you'll be hearing about as I keep you up to date with certain stuff, courtesy of my wingman Charanth, is that opposition leader Angus Taylor and Tasmanian Senator Jackie Lambie, they were seen getting into fisticuffs on the ABC's Insiders program recently. It has been doing the rounds, Angus Taylor throwing a glass of water at Jackie Lambie, while David Spears, the host of Insiders, looks on. Turns out that never actually happened. It's all AI generated, and Four Corners on Monday night was all about how AI is going to change the world. Don't know if you caught it or not. It was pretty interesting stuff about just how many shortcuts are at our fingertips.

0: tips did remind me of comedian Ronnie Cheng, who had some thoughts.
1: I recently tried to introduce my friend to Buddhism through a book called Buddhism Made Simple. It was literally a book about Buddhism made simple. And instead of reading it, he used AI to summarize it in 10 seconds. Believe it or not, he didn't reach enlightenment. Turns out speedrunning Buddhism is completely missing the point. And I know this platitude is almost worthy of AI, but the reason shortcuts to skip to the end aren't always good is because the journey isn't just how we acquire skills. The journey is the point of all this. It is. It turns out maybe the real Harvard was the friends we made along the way.
0: That was comedian Ronnie Cheng. He was giving a speech at Harvard University just about the impact of AI, that, you know, it's not about shortcutting things because it's all about the journey, not the destination. I'll be bringing you a few more things that you need to know on the other side of 6 o'clock, which is just around the corner. Keep your thoughts coming. It's good to be keeping you company this Thursday morning.
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3: Good morning, Darlene Jean Wong with ABC News. Territory Labor MP Chancey Paik has warned the government not to ignore community safety issues in remote communities. The member for Gwoja has recently returned from a trip visiting isolated parts of the territory, saying residents have expressed concerns about alcohol, domestic violence and a lack of police presence. Mr. Paik has called on all levels of government to invest in on-country programs such as peacekeeping and community courts to reduce pressure on frontline services and improve safety.
4: When you fail to invest in the bush, when you fail to provide resourcing and strong laws to protect people and provide community safety for people in the bush, bush people come to town.
3: New data has revealed residents in the Northern Territory electorate of Solomon, which includes Darwin and Palmerston, face the longest wait times for NDIS support of anywhere in the country. NDIS plan manager Kismet's new data shows Darwin and Palmerston residents wait 9.6 days on average for NDIS services, nearly three times the national average. Both Solomon and Lingiari, the NT's other federal electorate, have some of the highest levels of supplier concentration, meaning they're heavily reliant on a single provider with far less choice than most Australians. Overseas, the US president says his country's military is going to attack Iran very hard as soon as today. Donald Trump had earlier said Iran was taking too long to negotiate a deal and that now they will have to pay the price. The US has launched airstrikes at targets in southern Iran after the downing of an American attack helicopter, with Iran firing back at countries in the region. President Trump says America is within its rights to attack Iran in response to the helicopter downing.
5: We're going to be attacking them, and attacking them very hard.
6: You're resuming bombing?
5: Well, we are. Based on the helicopter, I guess we have the right to do that. You know, they shot down a very, very incredible, actually an incredible machine.
3: The family of the victim of a brutal stabbing attack in Northern Ireland have called for calm after violent protests in Belfast. Europe correspondent Elias Kluwer reports from London.
7: 30-year-old Hadi Alodid has been remanded in custody after he was accused of viciously stabbing Stephen Ogilvy on a Belfast street on Monday. The court was told Mr. Ogilvy lost his left eye during the stabbing, which has left him blind. In response to the attack and reports that the alleged perpetrator was a Sudanese refugee, a few hundred anti-immigration protesters took to the streets of Belfast. The UK Prime Minister Sir Keir Starmer described the actions of the rioters as completely unacceptable. The family of Mr. Ogilvy say the unrest is completely unwelcome, adding that they did not want the terrible tragedy to be used to divide people and fuel hostility.
3: Back home, Northern Territory Police are investigating a structure fire in Pinelands overnight. At around 20 past 8, police received reports of a storage facility engulfed in flames. The building contained around 20 storage units. A crime scene has been established as crews work to extinguish the flames until the early hours of the morning. One Nation has received more than $1.4 million in donations from the public to fund its political campaign against the government, as leader Pauline Hanson told voters in Perth she is a vehicle for change. The minor party is now leading both Labor and the Coalition in opinion polls and says Australians want change. Speaking at an event in Perth, she labelled Labor's federal budget as the worst ever to general applause.
6: And you want to save your money, invest it, whatever you want to do, they want to take it again, putting their hand in your pocket again. That is not the Australia that I grew up in.
3: And to sport, England cricket captain Ben Stokes and bowler Gus Atkinson have both been left out of the second tests against New Zealand starting next week following an investigation into an incident in a London nightclub. The pair broke the team's midnight curfew on a night out earlier in the week and were reportedly present when a member of England's security staff was involved in an incident with a local rugby player. Former captain Joe Root will lead the team in the absence of Stokes. In the weather today, a slight to medium chance of showers around the northeast Arnhem District. The chance of morning fog in the southeast Arnhem and northern Carpentaria districts. Mostly sunny elsewhere. Darwin a top of 33, Catherine 33 also, Alice Springs top of 27.
8: Good morning. Welcome to AM. I'm Melissa Clark in Canberra, coming to you from Ngunnawal country and acknowledging other custodians. Donald Trump says the US will hit Iran hard again today after the two countries traded missile strikes across the Middle East over the last 24 hours. The US struck Iranian ground control and radar sites in retaliation for the shooting down of an American helicopter near the Strait of Hormuz. The ABC's America's editor, John Lyons, is in Washington. He joined me a short time ago. John, will we see further bombing today?
9: Melissa, in my assessment, we're almost certain to see further bombing. The thing about Donald Trump, and part of my job here is to watch almost everything he says publicly, and you get a bit of a sense of when you think he's being serious about things and when he's being hyperbolic. I think on this, we can take him seriously. He did say yesterday that there would be action. He did that. The other thing here is it's not just the president himself, it is the military as well. And the shooting down yesterday of that helicopter, the Apache helicopter, and then in a way the United States, certainly he felt he had to respond. Iran, of course, has responded to that response by attacking some of the Gulf states, the allies of the United States. Now, President Trump is saying that there's going to be more. In fact, today, he doesn't normally put a time frame on it. Let's have a listen to what he said a short time ago.
5: We're going to hit them again hard today, in case you miss it, in case you don't turn on your television set. And we'll see what happens with the deal. We were really close to a deal, but they keep tapping us along. They keep playing us for suckers.
8: And John, there are also some new inflation numbers out in the US today. What do they tell us?
9: Well, that's right. And that is, of course, is connected to the war in Iran in terms of petrol or gas prices here, fertilizer and so forth are flowing through to the system now. And these figures will send a chill through Australian politics, through the Prime Minister and the Treasurer as well. American inflation figures, the new figure is 4.2% over the last year, inflation growth. Donald Trump, in a very Trumpian way, has tried to turn that into a positive. He said, I love the inflation, was his exact quote. And that's not convincing because he campaigned on the basis that he would lower prices for Americans. I think his constituency, who are really feeling the pain of these higher prices, will not agree with him when he says, I love inflation. But what he's saying is that when the war is over, who knows when that will be, that there will be a dramatic reduction in petrol and other prices.
8: And Australia has signed a joint statement condemning Iran's behaviour on foreign soil. Take me through the details.
9: That's right. 22 countries have signed this statement released by the State Department here in Washington. That includes Australia, the UK, US, Canada, France, Ireland, New Zealand and others. And essentially it is claiming that the Iranian regime is engaged around the world in plotting and other malign actions is the wording. They're saying it's being done by the Islamic Revolutionary Guard Corps, their intelligence organisation, the Quds Force.

0: like that.
1: Dr. Li Fong is a medical advisor for the Australian Commission on Safety and Quality in Healthcare and says the evidence is now clear. The earlier you get into rehab after a stroke, the better the outcomes.
2: Both in terms of function and for that person's overall well-being.
1: Stroke is one of the leading causes of death in Australia, claiming about 8,000 lives each year. As well as the added emphasis on rehab, the guidelines maintain a focus on accurate early assessment and time-critical therapies.
3: Part of that starts with people in the community recognising the signs of stroke.
1: Professor Tim Kleinig is one of the country's leading stroke neurologists.
3: You might have heard of FAST, which stands for face, drooping of the face, arm, you can't lift your arm, speech, slurred or confused speech, and then time. So if people experience those symptoms, they should call an ambulance immediately, call 000.
1: As the new guidelines are released, stroke survivor Saran Chamberlain says she'll keep advocating for better health outcomes and pushing the limits of what's possible for her body post-stroke.
0: I am loud and proud in my own advocacy, I suppose, and I'm trying to do the same for others who are coming after me who don't perhaps have as much of a voice as I do.
1: And you're also kneeboarding and snow skiing.
0: I am, yes.
4: That's stroke survivor Saran Chamberlain ending Oliver Gordon's report. And that's Early AM for today. I'm Melissa Clark. The time now, it's 6:15.
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6: Good morning, Northern Territory, and welcome to the Rural Report. My name's Charles Geary. Shortly, you'll be hearing from a Big Rivers region cattle producer as the region continues to be impacted from the flooding that occurred earlier this year.
7: I expect it to all be gone by April in these high spots where it's never been before in our time, and, you know, just going on the trees, you know. A lot of trees have died.
6: I know the impact from some of that really strong flooding we've seen across all of the territory this year continues to impact many cattle producers. Even if you're not in the cattle industry, feel free to text in to let me know if you're still seeing some impacts from the rain that we had earlier in the year. Feel free to let me know your thoughts at 0487991057. You'll also hear the latest in the ongoing saga involving mining company Nathan River Resources. And before 6:30, you'll get an update on what the latest outlook is for the cattle industry. Months on from major flooding events in the Katherine region, a cattle station on nearby Sturt Plateau is still feeling the effects. The Riggs family run nearly 8,000 head of Brahman cattle at Lakefield, many of which became isolated when water began rising in March. Even now, with some internal station roads still underwater, experienced cattleman Gary Riggs can't access a lot of his livestock. Gary told the ABC's Sam Parry he believes the flood was a once-in-a-century event.
7: We got a paddock up at the lake there that's when I flew over it in February, March. There was just islands everywhere up there, and the cows were all up on the ridges and stuff. And, yeah, we've got to try and get them out next week or the week after, if we can. But if not, we'll just have to wait for the water to go down. And then down the other end here, we've got our dry seasons paddocks, and we have another lane going up to those two big paddocks, and we put all our pregnant cows up there in one paddock and all our wet pregnants go up into the second one, and at the moment there's water still over the top wire in that lane. Hopefully we're going to be able to swim them across.
8: Did you think you'd still be swimming cattle through belly high water this late in the year?
7: No, I expect it to all be gone by April in these high spots where it's never been before in our time. And, you know, just going on the trees, you know, a lot of trees have died, and that's sort of telling me that, you know, they don't like, the trees that have died don't like water, and if they're dying and a big

0: tree dying now, that means the water hasn't been here for 100 years. But yeah, I really would have thought it would have disappeared a bit faster, but it's not. But obviously the water table's quite full, and it's going, but it's very, very slow.
1: For those who aren't familiar with the area, what kind of country is Lakefield Station, and how did the floodwater kind of arrive here?
0: We have most of Lakefield, about 70% of Lakefield, is banjo type country. It's red sandy loam. So yeah, that absorbs water, very seldom runs off anywhere on that. And then we have at the top of the property, there's some marine country, which it absorbs the water, but it gets down on a rock bed and then it just travels under the rock. But there's a couple of creeks. There's a creek flowing out of in the east, and there's one in the south, and there's one comes in from Sturt Downs in the north. And the one that comes in from the north is the one that did most of the damage up at Lake Duggan. And these other ones, the water just sits on the surface and goes in and hits that hard rock and then travels. And every low-lying area just fills them up right to the top.
1: From underneath?
0: From underneath, yeah, pretty well. That sort of buggered our water infrastructure up a fair bit there, because we normally started that bore and pump water out to four tanks away from there, from that system. And because everything was underwater, we couldn't do nothing much about it, and we opened up all the fences and let them come onto the lake and water off the lake. And it's just thrown our management system right out of whack. And it's all because of that low pressure system that went across Catherine. Some of the big water trees are holding it all right, but we've lost a lot of other native trees around the edges. Weeds, I know one thing for certain, the weeds don't like having wet feet. They're all dead.
1: That's one positive.
0: That's a positive, yeah. The worst part about it is most of them we sprayed the damn things with a helicopter just before it.
1: How are you feeling?
0: Oh, well, it's a bit depressing to see all this destruction. We've lost infrastructure, and I'd say, well, at the end of the day, by the time we tidy it all up and rebuild, it's probably done $100,000 worth of infrastructure. And yeah, we're up for a couple of tanks that I know of. But unless I get in a helicopter and fly over them, I don't really know what's going on with them. I expect most of them should be all right. But yeah, it's cost us a bit of money, and if it's, you want to call it resilient, but it's... Personally, I think it's just, we got a setback. We just get on with it and fix it all up and wait for the next one, which I wasn't expecting this one. That's the last thing I expected. In a sense, it never flooded. It just come from the ground and come up.
2: Gary Riggs, owner of Lakefield Cattle Station, speaking with Sam Parry there. Now, stay tuned. Just before 6:30, you'll be getting the latest in the outlook for the beef industry, as well as an update on the ongoing saga involving Nathan River Resources.
3: Hi, my name's Luke Barbetti. I'm the underground mining manager at Newmont's Tanami operation. I'm responsible for all the activities underground. What I enjoy about working at the Tanami are the people and the really strong culture that we have. 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
2: If you're just tuning in, if you've just woken up for the day, this is the Rural Report. My name's Charles Geary. The time's 22 minutes past 6. Let's have a quick look at the weather. There's not been a single drop of rain reported by the BOM overnight across all of the territory, and it's mostly expected to be the same again today. Slight to medium chance of showers is forecasted around the northeast Arnhem district. You might see some morning fog as you wake up if you're in the southeast Arnhem and the northern Carpentaria districts. Otherwise, to be frank, it's a pretty unremarkable weather-wise here in the territory today. Having a look at the temperature gauge, expect highs of 33 in Darwin and Catherine, a high of 30 in Tennant Creek. And things continue to warm up in Alice Springs with a high of 27 degrees. Now, let's

0: move on to some more news on Nathan River Resources. The company, which owns the Roper Bar iron ore mine, 600 kilometres southeast of Darwin. Now, as ABC Rural has reported, the company has gone into voluntary administration, owing a lot of people a lot of money. The Northern Land Council says Nathan River Resources' failure to pay it more than $2 million in royalties before it collapsed undermines the promises it made to traditional owners. Nathan River went into administration in late May with about $360 million owed to a range of creditors, including the Northern Territory government and traditional owners. This prolonged period of financial struggle, where the company also stood down workers without pay in April and stopped operations at the Roper Bar site, about 600 kilometres southeast of Darwin. And the Northern Land Council CEO Yusuf Dean says royalties were paid to deliver economic benefits to communities close to the mine, adding Nathan River Resources' failure to pay would have serious impacts on the community. Mr. Dean said, given the history of mining and exploration activities on native title land in the region, the impact of unpaid monies is significant. He also added, quote, native title holders have agreed to mining activities on the basis that companies will comply with their obligations, including making agreed payments. Now, you can read more on this on the ABC Rural website, where we've been closely following this story as it has progressed. Let's move on to having a look at the beef industry. As global beef production is expected to fall this year, but Australia should continue to export historically high volumes. Rabobank's latest quarterly report on global beef production is forecasting a 2.2% fall this year, with major contractions in Brazil, the United States, and China. Senior animal proteins analyst Angus Gidley-Baird told Lara Webster that's good news for Australia.
1: It does provide us with a great opportunity to be able to sell into some of those markets with less competitive pressure. So it's favourable for Australia. But yeah, in the sense of the markets, they're all slightly different. For example, China, we're expecting to be down about 2% this year. That's off the back of some unprofitable seasons that the Chinese beef producers had back in 23-24, which was the reason why they instigated that review into imported beef, and why we now see quotas in place. As a result of that lack of profitability, a number of Chinese producers sold down their herds. As a result, now a couple of years later, with a lower cow inventory, we're starting to see that reduced production flow through the system. The US, on the other hand, is the result of the seasonal pressure that we've seen, and we've been talking about the US cattle herd for a long time now, but they continue to face dry conditions, and there's still a large amount of the US cattle herd that is in drought at the moment. So even though we think they've moved into their rebuild phase, it's a very slow process. Their lower beef cattle inventory is just meaning that they've got lower cattle coming through the system, as a result, lower production. So we're expecting US to be down about 3% this year, and Brazil we're expecting to be down about 4% as well, which Brazil's slightly different. Brazil's been partially driven by the fact that they've seen a fair degree of volatility in their cattle prices down there. We've seen very strong prices, which has actually encouraged Brazilian producers to offload more cattle and take advantage of those high prices. And as a result, we think that, you know, they've sold down some of those cows and some of their beef herd, and we're expecting that to flow through in terms of reduced production in the next 12 months.
2: So as you've mentioned there, essentially with supply tightening, Australia can then capitalise more on these global markets. But how much higher then do you think the demand can grow for Australian beef and for our exporters, particularly when we do look at the trade changes we've seen in the last couple of months? So for example, the EU trade outcome, or of course we've seen the renewal of those export licenses. I think it was for something like more than 400 US beef plants into China. I mean, how did those trade changes impact that outlook going forward?
1: Yeah, we think they're probably more longer term impacts, not something we're necessarily going to see a big change sort of in coming months. There's obviously the China quota, which will have an impact, but When you talk around some of those trade agreements and changes, there was another one as well. The Mercosur countries, the South American countries, got their agreement with Europe provisionally approved as well, which gives them access to a lower tariff rate into the European countries. Now, the South American countries have already been sending large volumes into Europe already, so we don't think it'll necessarily see more volumes go in. It'll just mean that those volumes going in, we won't have that same tariff applied in the short term. They'll be able to build on that over time. Likewise, the Australian agreement with Europe sees a reduction in the tariff rate, not necessarily a big change in the quota at the moment. That quota sort of comes into place over the next 10 years. So it's not really freeing up, or we're not really expecting to see large movements of volume, but it is making things a little bit more competitive into that market. And yeah, as you noted, the US getting access back into the China market again, you could look at that and say, well, maybe that's China, opening up opportunities. But again, the US is going to be limited by the volume that they're producing. Their production, as we said, is going to be down 3% this year. That means their exports are going to be down. And their cattle prices and beef prices are high. So it's not exactly a trading environment that has a lot of volume, spare capacity or spare volume in the US that could go into that China market.
0: Rabobank Senior Animals Protein Analyst Angus Gidley-Baird speaking with Lara Webster. That's all the time we've got for today on The Rural Report. My name's Charles Geary. See you tomorrow at 6:15. Let's head to the newsroom.

0: The government defends its approach on community safety and a joint statement from the NT's four land councils. Good morning, James Elton and Catherine with ABC News. The Northern Territory's Attorney General has backed the effectiveness of the government's community safety bail reforms despite consecutive months of violence and community unrest in remote areas across the NT. The reforms were urgently introduced following the stabbing death of 71-year-old grocery store owner Linford Fyke early last year. Over the last 6 months, police have responded to outbursts of unrest in communities in regions across the territory, including in Santa Teresa, Wadare, Nooka and Milingimbi. Attorney General Marie-Claire Boothby said despite this, the government has delivered on its promise to reduce crime rates.
1: Crime statistics are going down across the territory. Now, we know there are some outliers, but in the main, if you look across the territory, we've had significant changes.
0: The Northern Territory's four land councils are calling on the Commonwealth to hold the CLP government to account over closing the gap targets. Tilda Colling reports.
2: The heads of the four land councils met at Barunga last weekend to discuss the state of closing the gap targets in the NT. They said remote cost of living, incarceration rates and rates of preventable illness were all signs the NT was failing to meet the needs of their Indigenous constituents. The latest Productivity Commission report shows the NT is going backwards in many closing the gap targets, like healthy babies born. The land councils are calling on the federal government to intervene and withhold federal funds until there is evidence of significant improvement.
0: New data has revealed residents in the Northern Territory electorate of Solomon, which includes Darwin and Palmerston, face some of the longest wait times for NDIS support anywhere in the country. The NDIS plan management company Kismet's new data shows Darwin and Palmerston residents wait 9.6 days on average for NDIS services, nearly three times the national average. And a charity and the federal government have opened a new specialist mental health service for expectant and new mums and their partners to help address major gaps in care. The Gidget Foundation has launched the service at Berry Springs, which it hopes will address the Northern Territory's high rates of mental distress and suicide. As well as face-to-face services, the Gidget House will offer phone and online consults with patients. Gidget Foundation Chief Executive Arabella Gibson says the service will help close a gap in sparse NT service availability.
3: We know that there's over 3,500 new births in the Territory every year, and of those parents having babies, at least 1,200 of them will be diagnosed with perinatal mental ill health. So it's really significant.
0: And heading overseas, Bill Gates says that he made a grave error in judgment by meeting with Jeffrey Epstein, but has denied any wrongdoing as he faced hours of questioning about his relationship with the late sex offender. In his opening statement before a US House committee, the Microsoft co-founder said he, quote, never should have met with Epstein in the first place, but that he never witnessed nor had any indication that Epstein was engaged in ongoing criminal conduct. Before making his testimony, Mr. Gates told reporters he hoped the victims of the disgraced financier received justice.
4: I'm glad to be here voluntarily to testify, to help with the committee's work. I hope my testimony is helpful to the important work of the committee to find justice for the victims.
0: And also making news this morning, the Australian sprinter Gout Gout has finished sixth in the men's 200 metres at the Oslo Diamond League meet, with Olympic champion Letisley Tobogo claiming victory. Making his Diamond League debut, Gout stopped the clock in 20.6 seconds, well outside his personal best of 19.67. Tobogo eased over the line in a time of 19.84 seconds. And Serena Williams' doubles campaign at the Queen's Club tennis tournament is in jeopardy after her partner, Victoria Mboko, suffered a knee injury in her singles match. The 19-year-old Canadian retired and limped off the court in tears after slipping over trying to reach a forehand. She's playing doubles with Serena Williams, who made her return to tennis yesterday after almost 4 years away. In the weather today, Alice Springs will be sunny, getting to a top of 27 degrees. For Yallara, a sunny 28, and Tennant Creek, mostly sunny, getting to 30.
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9: Good morning. It's 25 to 7 this morning on ABC Alice Springs across the centre and the Barclay. My name's Will Regan, hosting for the next few weeks with you. Right now in the Alice, 6.6 degrees. Not as nasty as it was on the weekend. 6.6 as of 6.30 this morning. In Tennant Creek, 17.6 degrees as well right now. It being pretty cold and all, yesterday we were talking about fires and have you got your indoor fire going and where were you getting your wood? But I'd love to know, I'm keen to know, what's a good winter meal? What's your go-to winter hearty, warm meal that you get going? I'm not the greatest cook. Emma Haskin is producing this morning and I reckon she'll have some better advice for me for winter meals going ahead, especially when it drops back below zero, which I'm sure it will soon. Bit of weather today. Elliot's getting up to a max of 32 and mostly sunny today. In Tennant, getting up to 30 degrees and sunny. Yindamu, 27, partly cloudy. Here in the Alice, 27 degrees. And Jillara at 28 degrees. Now, estimates are going on right now up in the top end. Bill Yan, yesterday, the Treasurer and Minister for Logistics and Infrastructure, stood up in estimates yesterday and revealed that the government had already spent $23 million on the Atsiaga Gallery when they decided to scrap the project, which happened, I think it was last year in October. So around 7 months now, or 7 months ago, that Atsiaga project was scrapped. We all know what a saga that was. But it's been revealed by Bill Yan that $23 million had already been spent on the gallery before it was scrapped, after a ruse between the federal government and the territory government as well. We'll be speaking with the Speaker of the House, Member for Araloon, Robin Lambley, at a closer to 8 this morning. But before that, I do want to know what you're cooking up this winter to stay warm.
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9: Emma Haskin, good morning.
12: Good morning.
9: Oh, good to have you on the show this morning.
12: Oh, thank you very much. I'm back again. Miss me?
9: Yeah, big time, of course. And Monday was a great show. It was a lot of fun. It was a bit frantic.
12: It was frantic. It was hectic, wasn't it? But it's great work on your behalf, like being out at the start-finish line. I've done that before and it's hectic.
9: Yeah, I loved it. Well, look, actually, in briefs, we're going to talk about a couple injuries that are still impacting individuals. There was a buggy crash as well,
12: yes.
9: And we'll catch up and see how that person's going. I believe they're in Adelaide now as well. We'll get to that soon, but winter meals? Do you get any advice for me? I'm no cook. I follow a recipe very diligently and very closely, so I don't go off script.
12: It would depend. Well, see, this is where you and I differ. Maybe it's, life experience. I don't know.
9: Could be. You've got a bit more.
12: Thank you. I don't necessarily follow a recipe. So, for example, with a roast, I love a roast chook. They're really easy. And I also love a roast lamb, you know. Which would you prefer? A little bit of a...
9: A roast lamb, because roast chook, I can just get a bachelor's handbag, and I do that sometimes. But a roast lamb, I feel like that takes a bit more effort.
12: Well, cooking does take more effort than going to the shop and getting a bachelor's handbag, I have to say.
9: That's not cooking if I just go get the bachelor's handbag and then...
12: It is not cooking.
9: I put some lettuce in the bag, shake it up, and then cut it up, and I've got dinner. What's your go-to, hearty winter meal to stay warm?
12: Well, I'll give you two recipes, but one is the roast lamb. You just get lots of garlic, a bit of salt. You put a few holes. You get your sharp knives, put a few holes in that roast lamb.
9: Okay, yeah.
12: And then you put garlic in there and you rub it with a bit of salt, a bit of maybe rosemary or a bit of oregano, mint from the garden, lots of lemon juice. Lemons are around at the moment. You squeeze and you grate a bit of rind.
9: How flavoursome?
12: Lots. Oh, it's so flavorful.
9: So can you write that down for me? Because I can't just, I'm not one that just throws a bunch of ingredients into a bowl and stirs it up and it's delicious. I need a recipe to follow.
12: I can give you a recipe. Okay. Just handfuls of things. And also you need to put a bit of liquid, a bit of chicken stock in, put a bit of alfoil over the top and roast it, depending on the weight as well. So I go with half an hour per 500 grams. With a roast chook, you need to get that lemon and you shove it up its clacker. And then you get a bit of white wine and you pour pour that around, and then you again put alfoil over the top, and then a bit of salt, a bit of seasoning on top. Like,
9: well, I lost you at chicken and lemon, but that sounds delicious.
12: We put so you off make by the
9: sound, you make it sound so easy.
12: It is easy.
9: It's just not. I haven't got that gift. A quick funny story is during COVID, we did cooking competitions at home with the family. I was with my sister and we rang our grandma and said, what should we cook?
12: She said, phoned a friend.
9: Yeah, she said, roast lamb, but we heard over the phone roast ham. So we bought a full leg of ham and then had that with some pretty pathetic sides and everyone just laughed at us at home.
12: Roast ham.
9: It wasn't a hit.
12: I can imagine. Roast ham sounds terrible.
9: But let's ask everyone, what's your go-to hearty winter meal?
12: Oh, stew. Like, I'm not that great on stews. Oh. I have done a few slow-cooked stews in the past.
9: But the slow cooker is a godsend as well.
12: It is a godsend.
9: Absolutely.
12: Absolutely, in winter.
9: Thank you, Emma. We'll catch
12: You're
9: up
12: welcome.
9: In brief to talk more. It is 19 to 7 right now on ABC Alice Springs. Do you have a go-to winter meal to keep warm at night? Something maybe easy? Or you can teach me how to cook it, because I have to follow, and I've got a new recipe book that I got for Christmas. I have to follow recipes very closely. I don't like to go off script, otherwise it'll end up bad. Let me know on 0487 991 0057, and maybe that's a tell of who you are. Do you follow a recipe closely? Or can you wing it? Let's head into the vault, though. On this day, Carl Barron was born in 1964. He's turning 62. He's a comedian, an Australian comedian.
7: I got complimented today. Makes me feel good when I get complimented. It was only from the phone company. Still, out of the blue, they ring me up and go, Mr. Barron, you've got an outstanding account. Thanks for noticing, no one else does. You know, sometimes you're talking to somebody and a little bit of spit comes out of your mouth and it lands on them. And you both see it happen because you both go, whoop. You're thinking, whoops, I got him. And he's thinking, whoops, he got me. But no one says anything because it's a secret. If it lands on me, I don't wipe it straight away, because I don't want him to get embarrassed. Hey, I've got his spit on my face. I'm worried about his feelings.
9: Carl Barron there, Aussie comedian, turning 62 today. If you're lucky enough, you might have seen him live as well. Also on this day, in 2025, it's only last year, sadly Brian Wilson died, US singer and songwriter with the Beach Boys. It's 18 to 7 on ABC Alice Springs. I get

0: The Beach Boys this morning. Brian Wilson died, he was 82 and died on this day last year. I get around by the Beach Boys this morning. Hey, I should let you know I spoke with police just earlier before the show. I spoke with Overnight Watch Commander Andrew Dunnage, who said they had nothing significant to report from overnight policing as well. I'll get to your face-off options next, but I'd love to know, what's your go-to hearty, soul heartwarming meal during the winter? I'd like to know. And do you follow a recipe? How closely? Because I certainly have to. Otherwise, if I go off script, it'll be a disaster, I reckon. Sounds easy for Emma Haskin, and she was talking about roast lamb. You chuck in a bunch of ingredients. It sounds that easy. Let me know what's your go-to meal during the winter on 0487 99 1057. Susie and Gillen, good morning. Oh, you said, hi, Will. Winter foods generally are very nourishing, filling, and include winter and root vegetables. Okay, that's a good start. As winter calls for an extra protective padding around the vital organs. Lol. Also, anything baked in an oven, roast meat and veg, lasagnas. Oh, Susie, I had lasagna last night. I didn't cook it. I heated it up from the supermarket. But that was, I was pretty proud of myself, though. You said also casseroles, curries, soups, and food cooked in a slow cooker are definitely on the menu during winter. You said another hack is to warm the dinner plates before serving. Good one. Plates can be put in the oven for a short time before serving or in a sink of hot water. Use gloves. Happy winter eating, everyone. Oh, Susie, thank you very much. It's making me very hungry. I need you around to help me out with cooking dinner because last night I heated up lasagna. It was delicious, though. It was really good. I got a fresh batch of lettuce next to it. I drizzled some olive oil over the top. Now that I mention it out loud, it sounds pretty bad, to be honest.
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0: Yeah, text through your winter meal or how you cook in the winter. And do you follow a recipe? It might tell you what kind, tell me what kind of person you are as well. You can text it through with your votes in the face-off this morning. Your first option, Frank Beard, born in Frankston, Texas on this day. He's turning 77, so he's born in 1949. He's the US drummer with ZZ Top.

Frank Beard. Now, if you've seen Frank Beard, you'd know that's a pretty good name for him. And that's his real name. He's turning 77 today. You can vote for Sharp Dressed Man on 0487 991 0057. Or the man that wrote the Giants theme song is having a birthday today. Here he comes out Alice Springs a little bit as well. He's turning 44. His name is Harry James Angus. He was a member of the Cat Empire. We never

Go with the Cat Empire, great Aussie band and a great horn section as well, involving Harry James Angus, a trumpeter. He's turning 44 today. You can go with the Chariot by the Cat Empire on 0487 991 0057, or your last track, and I'm glad we probably played this on this show or gave you an option this time last year. Pat Wilson is turning 78 today. Who is that? She's an Australian. She was born in Melbourne, Victoria. She had pretty much a one-hit wonder in 1983 with this song.

0: Bop Girl, B-O-P-G-I-R-L. You can go with Pat Wilson. She's turning 78 today. Her 1983 hit went number 2 in Australia as well. Vote away on 0487 991 1057. Thank you, Max, and thank you, Texter. I think Yvonne, ending in 405 there. Some great winter-looking meals. Surely you can do better than my preheated or heated up lasagna and lettuce on the side last night. I do promise I do better cooking than that, but I follow a recipe. Also, let me know alongside your meal if you follow a recipe closely, because I have to, down to the milliliter or the gram, otherwise it won't end up very well. Maybe you're one of those people that just grabs a bunch of instruments, ingredients, and chucks it in, and it comes out delicious as well. It's 10 to 7 this morning.
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0: Ruby Cuthbertson is with the Bureau of Meteorology. Good morning, Ruby.
2: Good morning.
0: Do you have a go-to winter meal?
2: I haven't been in winter for a while.
0: You know, that's...
2: I'm up in the top end, so not really.
0: Sorry, my small world revolves around Central Australia. What does it look up like up there? How about, are you one of the people, can you just put a bunch of things in a bowl and it comes out delicious, or do you need to follow a recipe?
2: No, I'm like you. I need to completely follow a recipe. Otherwise, it stresses me out. But I'd love to be someone that can kind of just chuck ingredients in. It looks very satisfying.
0: Me too. That might say that we are rule followers, which is not a bad thing.
2: I think so. Goody two shoes.
0: Yeah. How about the weather today? Let's have a look. What's happening across the centre?
2: Yeah, you guys have lovely weather down there at the moment. We saw, you know, not too cool overnight. Alice got to 6 degrees, Yulara 8, and Tennant Creek 17. We're expecting today a top of 28 in Yulara, 27 in Alice, and 30 in Tennant Creek, all sunny. So, yeah, lovely weather for you guys. Sitting quite above average for this time of year. Just to give you an idea, the average temperature for Alice Springs for June is 19.9. So we're sitting, a fair bit above average for the next few days.
0: All right. Well, do you know why is that? Because we're about 7 degrees above average.
2: Yeah, it's a lot. Essentially, it's the northerly winds. They're bringing down quite a bit of warm air. We haven't seen any of those really big troughs come through from the south, bringing that cooler air in just yet. We've essentially just seen those warmer temperatures continuing.
0: That's interesting. We had a serious spot of northerly winds come through, or warmer winds come through last week when we were warmer than Tennant and Elliot in the morning.
2: Yeah, it's funny. It's weird how that happens. It's all to do with the winds up here, which, makes forecasting a bit easier, I would say, than down south where they've got all these fronts coming through and different timings. So
0: it makes it a bit exciting, though. I think it gives us a bit of variation compared to, because the rest of the week is looking pretty consistent down here.
2: Yeah, pretty consistent. We're going to see those kind of high 20 degrees. And then as we go into next week, we'll see a bit of cloud start to develop in the southwest. And then that'll push into Alice Springs kind of midweek. And then finally, there'll be some of those cooler winter temperatures. Maybe you can whip out some soups or those winter meals then.
0: Yeah, but stick to the recipe, I reckon, so it comes out all right. Or just buy it from the supermarket and heat it up. Hey, Ruby, I've got three options for you in the face off this morning. You can go with ZZ Top. Every girl crazy about it, shut as me. It's Frank Beard's birthday today. He's turning 77. He's the drummer for ZZ Top. That's your first option. Or you can go with Harry James Angus on his birthday, trumpeter for the Cat Empire. We never yielded to conformity, but stood like kings in a chariot that's riding on a record. Oh, yeah. Also, the creator, producer of the Giants theme song as well. You can go with the Cat Empire, or your last choice is Bop Girl, One Hit Wonder by Pat Wilson.

0: Love Cat Empire, so going for the second one.
1: Nice one. You've gone with the Chariot. Thank you, Ruby. Talk soon.
0: Thanks.
1: There's Ruby Cuthbertson from the Bureau of Meteorology this morning. Let's just have a look at those maximums with Pat Wilson in the background. Elliot getting up to 32 degrees. Tennant Creek a top of 30 today. Let's look at Yindamoo getting to 27 degrees. Alice Springs up to 27. Interesting, 7 degrees above average at this time of year. And Yallara a max of 28 as well. Keep getting your warm meals, your winter meals through this morning. I think Dom's texted through. He's showing off about not using recipes, which is impressive. It's me. Emma Haskin, hello again.
2: Hello.
1: What are people saying with their warm meals for winter time?
2: Well, Domma says, I haven't used a measuring cup or spoon for 3 years.
1: Well, that bugs me a little bit.
2: Max has just turned that bugs. Roast, this is from Max. Roasted chicken and veg, spuds, carrots, garlic, gravy, peas with a glass of stout.
1: Delicious and stout on the side.
2: Oh, I know, right? And followed with a square or two of very dark chocolate. I wonder if that's after the roast, though.
1: I'd hope so. You save the dessert. Yeah, of course.
2: Do you know what I like to do at this time of year as well?
1: What's that?
2: A self-sourcing chocolate pudding. Hello.
1: Whoa. What does that mean?
2: What does that mean?
1: A self-sourcing chocolate pudding.
2: Yeah, it means that it comes out with a bit of a sauce at the bottom. Have you never had a self-sourcing chocolate pudding?
1: No. Oh, maybe we called it something different in our family. Can I come over to your place for dinner one night and get self-sourcing chocolate pudding?
2: Only if you
1: with
2: do the
1: kids?
2: Dishes.
1: I'll be one of the kids.
2: Yeah.
1: You know what? I'm a good dish. I'm a good dish cleaner. Seriously, that's my expertise. I'll happily get fed. I'm not picky, but I'll always clean up after.
2: You clean up. Yeah, I know. I've seen you clean up in the kitchen here, actually. So Max has also said mulled wine, which is that's delicious. Takes me back to my days in Europe, I have to say.
1: Very nice as well. Dom reckons he hasn't used the cup or a measuring cup or a spoon for 3 years.
2: I know, right?
1: I use it every time I cook.
2: Every time you cook. All right.
1: What else is going on?
2: What else is going on? That is a very good question, Will Regan. We are, I don't know if you saw yesterday, but on social media, hang on a second, I need to get up my details here. They're just not coming up. Oh, here we go. Melandiri McCarthy posted on Facebook, town campers in Alice Springs must be at the table for any discussions about safety and future plans. She thanked the 13 presidents of each town camp, housing association and Tungandjera staff, Aboriginal Housing NT and Community Housing Central Australia for meeting with the NT and Commonwealth governments today. So that'll be interesting. We're hopefully going to touch base with her as well.
1: Oh, yeah, it'd be good to chat with her, certainly.
2: Yeah, we'd love to have a chat with her as well. And also, we got this, we've been talking a little bit about Fink and some of the injuries that came through. On Tuesday, you spoke with Craig Garraway from St. John, and he said...
1: I've got this here ready. This is what he said. Here, give me one sec.
3: Yeah, look, there was only two incidents with cars. Cars, obviously, very secure with the roll cages and the seat belts and all that kind of stuff. But we did have an incident occur down... at the Fink end, unfortunately, a young person there did receive serious facial injuries as a result of that and was transported to Adelaide for further treatment. I don't have any further information on that at the moment. Obviously, he's in Adelaide and getting the treatment that he needs to work on his injuries.
1: We heard that's from Craig Garraway there from St. John Ambulance NT. Do we have an update?
2: We do have an update from St. John as well. A buggy competing in the Fink Desert Race struck a tree on the Monday, 8 June. Two event helicopters, each carrying a St. John NT intensive care paramedic, responded. The patient sustained serious facial injuries and was transported in a serious condition via helicopter to the Fink Clinic, where he was stabilised before being transported to Royal Adelaide Hospital by RFDS. So it sounds like that gentleman did not even come to the Alice Springs Hospital.
1: Straight
2: from the Fink Apertura Clinic, straight to Adelaide. I have reached out to the Royal Adelaide Hospital for a condition report, but yet to...
1: Well, we hope they're all right, and we'll keep across that as well. I just mentioned it a bit earlier. Now, estimates yesterday, Bill Yan, the Treasurer, was standing up in front of estimates, and he revealed that $23 million was already spent in the Atsiaga Gallery before it was scrapped by Bill and the NTG.
2: Correct. So it'll be interesting. We're going to talk to Robin Lamley hopefully in about 45 minutes.

0: in regards to what came out of Senate estimates, but it's $23 million spent on what? Nothing? Is that what we're hearing here?
1: Well, I can assume designs and the like, but hopefully Robin Lambley will know more as well.
0: Well, I think also it's a big spend for a gallery that doesn't exist.
1: Exactly, a gallery that never went ahead. Thank you very much, Emma.
0: You're welcome.
1: The time now is nearly 7 o'clock. Give me your winter recipes, though. I'd like to know. Greg, thank you. You said just pretend you're camping. No need to follow recipes. That is great. Yeah, get a fire and just chuck some veggies in foil and put it on the fire. Good one. It's time now for the news. I'll see you after 7 o'clock.
2: In an emergency, turn to a source you can trust to keep you and your family safe. 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

0: Seven not out from just 48 deliveries. And Serena Williams' doubles campaign in the Queen's Club tennis tournament is in jeopardy after her partner, Victoria Mboko, suffered a knee injury in her singles match against Carolina Pliskova. The 19-year-old Canadian retired and limped off the court in tears after slipping over while trying to reach a forehand. Williams made her return to tennis yesterday after almost 4 years away from the sport, winning in straight sets alongside Mboko.
1: That was Sport with Jared Coote. And in the weather today, a slight to medium chance of showers around the northeast Arnhem District, the chance of morning fog in the southeast Arnhem and northern Carpentaria districts, mostly sunny elsewhere. Darwin, 22 degrees right now, top of 33. Catherine, 17 now, top of 33 also. Tennant Creek, 17, top of 30. And Alice Springs, 7 degrees right now, with a top of 27 degrees. And you're up to date with the latest from the ABC Newsroom.
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4: Good morning. It's 10 past 7 this morning on ABC Alice Springs. You're with Will Regan's my name. Presenting for the next few weeks, and Emma Haskin producing this morning as well. Thank you for your tips on how I should go about cooking without getting a bachelor's handbag and putting lettuce in it. Greg, you've said, just pretend you're camping. No need to follow recipes. I think that's a great idea. On Saturday, Greg, I was out at Fink, actually, and we just put a big slab of meat on the cooking table, on the heat, whatever. I've lost the name for it. We also wrapped veggies in foil, and it was terrific. Max says mulled wine. Max also said roasted chicken and veg as well. Susie and Gillen came through with an enormous list before. And also discussing if you use a recipe or not. Dom reckons he hasn't used a measuring cup or spoon for 3 years and counting, which is pretty impressive. I use one every time I cook. And maybe it means that I am a person that follows the rules because I can't go off track when I'm cooking a recipe or making something. Well, what's your winter go-to hearty meal? How do you stay warm with a meal at night? 0487 991 0057. And if you got advice for me on something that's like, I like the idea, the appeal of it being easy, which apparently every recipe online is nowadays, and only takes 10 minutes. Let me know on 0487 991 0057. Something delicious at night to keep me warm. You're getting your options in the face-off as well. And thank you, Alex. I've got your text there talking about Atsiaga. Now, I'll get to that a bit later as well, because yesterday in estimates, NT estimates, the Minister for Logistics and Infrastructure, Bill Yan, stood up and said that the government had already spent $23 million on the gallery when they decided to scrap it, which came out in October last year. That news came out as well. So we're finding out about this now. We also know there was $69 million, around the tune of $69 million that was left over from the gallery, around that amount that still, hopefully we have more information on exactly where that money is. We'll be speaking with the member for Arrowell and the Speaker of the House, Robin Lambley, a bit closer to 8 this morning. Bit of weather, your maximums today in Elliott, 32 degrees. For your Thursday, it is today. Tennant Creek, 30 degrees. Nyinamu, 27. Alice Springs up to 27 as well. And Yallara up to 28 degrees today. 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

Frank Beard turning 77 today. It's a great name for a ZZ Top member. He's a drummer for ZZ Top. You can go with Sharp Dressed Man. Well, your second option this morning, Harry James Angus, a member who used to be a member of the Cat Empires, turning 44 today. We never

on 0487 99 1057. The Cat Empire, the Chariots, doing all right this morning. I think also doing all right is Victorian Pat Wilson. She's turning 78. In 1983, she went to number 2 with this.

0: Bop Girl, Pat Wilson. I'm glad I've rediscovered that one. You can choose that if you want to hear it in full in 10 minutes' time on 0487 991 0057. Joe, we're talking about the gallery. Thank you. I'll get to your text soon. You've given me an equation that looks like how many flights can we get with $23 million? I love it. I'll read that one out soon. Jeff, thank you. You said, Will, it is okay to follow a recipe. Thank you, Jeff. But what if it has an ingredient you don't like? You need to be a bit flexible with some recipes. When you have been cooking for 50 years, you might get the hang of it. Thank you, Jeff. It probably will take me another at least 40 years, I reckon, to go off script, to go off recipe. Have you got a recipe, Jeff, or something you can help me out with that I can get started on? And are you a recipe follower, or do you just wing it and it works out for you? Because I'm jealous. Let me know on 0487 991 0057 and get your votes off in the face-off. Up next, we're going to go to Fight Night. It's happening this weekend at Aranda Boxing. That's coming up.
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0: It's 7:15 on ABC Alice Springs this morning. Now, Fight Night is happening this Saturday night at Aranda Boxing. It's a former NT champion's last fight at the age of 17, Jack Barnett Stanya. The night is being dubbed Jack's Last Stand. Jason Lord from Aranda Boxing joins me now. Good morning, Jason.
4: Hey, good morning, Will. How are you?
0: I'm good, thank you. Thanks for joining us. Hey, what's happening this Saturday night? Take us through it.
4: Yeah, so it's a fight night that we've got in Alice. It's called Jack's Last Stand, which is a dedication to Jack Barnett Stanya, one of our longest running little boxers that's been at our academy, and we've had him since probably 10 years old. Great little boxer. And a week after the fight night, he's moving to Warrnambool with mum and the family. And it's a big miss for us.
0: Oh, certainly. The career's not ending after 7 years. Will he continue boxing?
4: Yeah, look, we've kind of hooked him up with a really good gym that's probably similar to our gym, that family-orientated sort of setting over in Warrnambool, so through some good friends of ours. So that's pretty good. So he'll go down, get into his apprenticeship. I think he's attending uni, and then kind of get back into his boxing somewhere there. But, yeah, he's got more going on, this young fella. His boxing's there, and he's you know, probably the most consistent that we've ever had. But his education and life after boxing is probably most more important to him.
0: Definitely, and definitely important to keep that up alongside the boxing. Mm. What's his 7 years so far of boxing look like here in the territory?
4: Undefeated.
0: What's his record there?
4: So he's had 5 fights, 5 wins, and then he's had a couple of really big periods away from boxing, which has been more, you know, related to other sports around town. Good soccer player in town, so he's pretty well known for his soccer. And then schooling's always been number one. So assignments, he's an Ulsh kid. And, you know, there's a lot of expectations with kids at that level and A-grade student. So, yeah, it's like a little fairy tale story, this little lad. But, yeah, great boxer. It comes from a good family. His grandma's Marg Stanya. She's worked at Mount Harry's for a lot of years. Mm. And his dad, Matty Stanya, was a great boxer, one of the boxers I looked up to when I was fighting. So, yeah, there's a good bit of history there. So, hasn't boxed in Alice before, and, it's going to be a good night. We've got 14 fights on the night. It's basically Alice Springs versus Darwin, and, yeah, should be a good night.
0: Wow, 14 fights. Who else is featuring, and how long is that? How big's the night?
4: Well, the fights will start off at 6 p.m., and they're only 3-2s, so it's not a big night.
0: So three rounds, 2 minutes each.
4: Yeah. Okay. And we've got Olympic referee Moses coming down. It's a really good setup night. So we've worked really hard to put it to where it is. But yeah, the boxing is going to be the best. You've got my little girl Leela, so Triple L's on the night. She's got an exhibition bout with her 14-year-old, so she's fighting a girl.

0: much older, but that's pretty cool. They've fought each other twice before, and so there's a little bit of history there. So it might be a bit of a grudge match. And then we've got three main events. So we've got two semi-main events, which we have Johnny. We call him Sugar Ray. Johnny Sugar Ray Kute. He's up against another Darwin boy. It's going to be a pretty good fight, that one. And then another semi-main event is another local boy from our gym, Mason Andreas. We call him Money Mason, and he's a little motocross freak, this little dude. And he's got a very good opponent Saturday night. And again, another guy coming out from Darwin. And then the feature event is Jack Stanier. So Jack's fight's changed as of yesterday. His initial opponent fell out with chicken pox. And
1: Who's he up
0: so,
1: against this time?
0: yeah, a very good fighter. So this the guy that he's up against has just been selected on the stateside to fight the Nationals in July. And this is the current anti-champion. So, yeah, it's going to be a bit of a test for Jack. He hasn't been in the ring for a couple of years. This guy's been fairly active. And,
1: What's
0: we'll just see how things pan out.
1: It sounds like those hiatuses have worked for him, those little lulls, because he's 5 from 5. Now, if people want to go along on Saturday night, what do they need to know? Is it ticketed and where is it exactly?
0: Well, generally we do tickets, but we didn't go down that route this time. So we're down at, so we're doing it at our home base. That's 19 Wilkinson Street in Saucony, literally right behind Desert Dwellers. Not hard to find. There's a massive sign there. You see it from Mars. It's $35 for an adult and 20 for kids. I think one of the other best things of the night is the food is going to be amazing. We've got a great Samoan family in town that are catering some really curry, some nice curry. So it might be a good one for you, Will, to come down and have a chat with these guys about that warm, hearty food.
1: That's a great idea, Jason. Well, what's the atmosphere look like down there? Do the kids, do people get walk-on songs? And are you expecting a good crowd?
0: It's a full event. So we've got special guests in the crowd. We've got full walkout themes. We've got ACCC provided all the lighting and entertainment. So it's going to be like something you watch on telly. So we tend to go all out. We spend every bit of money we have on a show like this, and you don't make much money in boxing, but we hope we make a little bit enough, because 2 weeks later we've got to return the favour and fight in Darwin.
1: Yep.
0: So we've got enough money to hit the road and pay some fuel and accommodation. Then that's kind of what we're working on this time around again. So we probably might break even. We probably fall below, but long as we can make the next tournament, basically. But yeah, it's an event worth coming. Over the last 3 weeks, there's been some great things going on, Alice. You had Fink last week, and then the week before then we had the AFL, and then we don't fit into that category, but out in the boxing's got a pretty good profile, so I think we're kind of there somewhere. But yeah,
1: maybe you can become one of those staple events, because you're hosting this on a weekend where there aren't too many events. There's the Beanie Festival the week after as well.
0: Yep.
1: So hopefully you get a crowd coming down.
0: Yeah, I hope so. Look, we've got a fairly decent sized shed. We've got 3 grandstands, we've got a heap of chairs, the food, the entertainment. It's going to be worth coming for that weekend, and worth supporting some really good local boxers. We've got 10 fighters from Alice Boxing on the night.
1: Yeah, wow.
0: And so they're ranging from like 11 years old up to young adults.
1: Just quickly tell me about Jax. Is he southpaw or is he what, regular?
0: He's an orthodox boxer, but can fight both ways. So he can fight as a southpaw, can fight as an orthodox. Very classy boxer. He'd be one of those. I mean, there's some great boxers on the night from Alice. Jack's kind of the head of the gym. But, once you see him, you'll be kind of following him from there. But just overall great kid. We've also got a world masters boxing champion in the gym that's doing a bit of a talk on mental health. He's an ambassador for mental health across Australia. So he's going to have a little chat on the mic in the interval. And, Oh, the other thing too is, we've got that documentary getting done by Bridget May on the Academy. So this weekend's going to be the end of the filming. So there'll be some filming on the nights. It's mostly about the fights and so forth, but there could be a presence and cameras and so forth. And Tricia Morton Thomas will be there. And yeah, so I think it turns out to be a pretty good ending to that documentary, but it puts us puts us out there and gives Alice a reminder that we're still around.
1: Well, it sounds like you've got a lot going on.

0: on at Arena Boxing. Hey, lastly, tell me how the shed and the setup's going. It's sort of new. I mean, you had it for a little while now, but how are things? And how's engagement from young kids around town as well? With
1: a pretty good ending to that documentary, but it puts us out there, and you know, it gives Alice a reminder that we're still around.
0: Well, it sounds like you got a lot going on at Arena Boxing. Hey, lastly, tell me how the shed and the setup's going. It's sort of new. I mean, you had it for a little while now, but how are things? And how's engagement from young kids around town as well with the boxing?
1: Oh, it's been busy, as and the shed's coming together really good with kind of turning it into a fight venue or fight night, and that's kind of what we're doing at the moment is spending a lot of time, spending a lot of time sort of pulling that together. So when you walk through on the Saturday, you go, wow, this is pretty amazing. But it's still really, really busy. Still having a good time down there, loving the kids, and good place to be.
0: Superb. Jason, thanks for joining us this morning. Hey, good luck on the weekend, and we'll see if Jack can go 6-0.
1: Yeah, and I hope you can come down. We'll come check it out if we get a chance. There's a good feed, and come and check out some of these recipes.
0: For sure. Thanks, Jason.
1: Catch you, mate. Thank you.
0: There's Jason Lord with Arena Boxing this morning. They're Jack's last fight night on Saturday night there. Things kicking off at 6 p.m.
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0: Emma Haskin, hello.
3: Hello.
0: But how about Skip said my go-to winter meal, lamb shanks.
3: I'm looking at the photo.
0: And broccoli washed down with a nice Shiraz, all that in front of my slow combustion heater.
3: I am looking at that photo
0: that
3: right now.
0: That is incredible.
3: And I am salivating.
0: If I could click my fingers and make that appear. Delicious, Skip. Thank you. Still welcoming your winter meals as well. And do you follow a recipe or you just chuck it together? 0487 991057. Hey, face off. How do we go?
3: High scoring game. Cat Empire for the win.

0: The Cat Empire, The Chariot on ABC Alice Springs. Your vote this morning. Well done. Happy birthday to Harry James Angus. Ex-member now, The Cat Empire, turning 44 today. Also wrote the Giants theme song, which got played out a couple of weeks ago at Traeger Park. Hey, soon, in about 15 minutes, we'll be talking with the Speaker of the House, Robin Lamley. We found out yesterday in Senate estimates that $23 million was spent on the Atsiaga Gallery before it was sacked. That's coming up right now, though. It's time for the news. It's 7:30.
1: Good morning, James Elton and Catherine with ABC News. Territory Labor MP Chancey Paik has warned the government not to ignore community safety issues in remote communities. The member for Gwoja has recently returned from a trip visiting isolated parts of the territory, saying residents have expressed concerns about alcohol, domestic violence, and a lack of police presence. Mr. Paik has called on all levels of government to invest in on-country programs such as peacekeeping and community courts to reduce pressure on frontline services and improve safety.
2: When you fail to invest in the bush, when you fail to provide resourcing and strong laws to protect people and provide community safety for people in the bush, bush people come to town.
1: New data has revealed NT residents face longer wait times for NDIS services than anywhere else in the country, George Nicol reports.
3: Residents in the electorate of Solomon, which includes Darwin and Palmerston, wait an average of 9.6 days for support, nearly three times the national average, according to new data released by online NDIS plan manager Kismet. The data reveals both of the NT's federal electorates rate among the bottom 10% in the country for funding utilisation, which Kismet says indicates high barriers to accessing NDIS support. The data ranks every electorate for NDIS effectiveness, and the NT's Solomon and Lingyari are ranked 138th and 144th out of Australia's 150 electorates.
1: The Northern Territory's four land councils are calling on the Commonwealth to hold the CLP government

0: to discuss the state of closing the gap targets in the NT. They said remote cost of living, incarceration rates, and rates of preventable illness were all signs the NT was failing to meet the needs of their Indigenous constituents. The latest Productivity Commission report shows the NT is going backwards in many closing the gap targets, like healthy babies born. The land councils are calling on the federal government to intervene and withhold federal funds until there is evidence of significant improvement.
1: And also making news today, Molly O'Callaghan has fallen just short of Ariane Titmus's world record in the women's 200-metre freestyle at the Australian swimming trials. O'Callaghan touched the wall first and booked a ticket to the Commonwealth Games with the fifth fastest time in history. Olympic gold medalist Cameron McAvoy won the men's 50 metres freestyle event, with Jamie Jack also qualifying in second. Sam Short won his third event of the meet, taking out the 800-metre freestyle. And that's the latest from the newsroom, Will. More news coming up at 8.
2: James Elton, good morning.
1: Good morning.
2: A bit earlier, you were shaming me about my bag with chicken in the bag.
1: I don't mind the chicken, but when you put the lettuce in the bag too, that's a crime.
2: I've seen, you need to go to The Hague. I've seen someone do that, but I don't think I've ever really done it myself. Last night I did. I heated up lasagna and then put some fresh lettuce beside it. It looked good. It tasted pretty good.
1: Okay. Well, you know. Yeah.
2: You got to get by. Do you have a winter go-to meal?
1: I do really like a braise, like a slow braise situation.
2: La-dee-da. Like
1: a brisket or perhaps a short rib.
2: How long does that take to prepare?
1: The good thing about a braise is that, like, it's a little, you just do a little bit of stuff, and this is at like 2 or 3 in the afternoon, right?
2: Mm.
1: And then it all goes in your big cast iron. In my case, the same cast iron I take camping, big Dutch oven.
2: Yep.
1: And in that goes into the oven, and then, you know, you kind of can't go wrong. It's got all this liquid in there. It's not going to dry out. 3 or 4 hours later, it's falling apart. It's so good. And then you've got all this extra juice, and you can just reduce that a little bit, maybe use a bit of corn flour, thicken it up, and you've got a fantastic sauce that can go with your braise.
2: That sounds delicious. What I find nowadays is that all recipes sell themselves as being really easy, and it's sort of 10 minutes to prepare and 10 minutes to make.
1: Yeah. No, you're so right. There's a proliferation of absolutely unrealistic times. They're like, 10 minutes of prep. And it's like, if you can chop onions like an absolute demon, maybe.
2: Yeah. I think they forget all the preparation as well and stuff. Are you someone that follows a recipe, or do you just chuck it all in the slow cooker?
1: I do a mix. I feel like I have maybe 5 or 6 things that I can cook pretty well without looking at anything. You know, recipes I kind of know and have variations of. And then other things I will follow by the book. But sometimes, especially on a weeknight, I feel like it's so nice to not have to read anything and just to like throw something together that you know pretty well is going to work.
2: Oh, I'm jealous. Maybe I should give it a go one day.
1: Yeah.
2: James, thank you very much. We'll talk at 8:30.
1: Thanks so much.
2: There's James Elton in Katherine this morning. We're talking about your go-to winter meal. Phil W. says, favourite hearty winter meals, soup, and more soup, followed by ossobuco, lamb shanks, or roast pork with lots of crispy crackling.

0: 24-8 this morning on ABC Alice Springs. Charles Geary, good morning.
1: Chairman of the board, how are you?
0: I'm good. The rural wrap this morning. Before we get into it, though, let's talk World Cup. Now, what's today's Thursday? It's literally tomorrow. The World Cup of Soccer starts.
1: First game kicks off tomorrow, 4:30 a.m. We'll be up nice and early for work anyway, but we'll get to enjoy a bit of Mexico versus South Africa. The same match that opened the 2010 World Cup when it was hosted by South Africa as well. Bit of a cult game, that one, in people's memory.
0: Now, it's in America and Mexico, is that right?
1: It's
0: and Canada?
1: In Canada, USA, and Mexico. USA,
0: North America.
1: USA hosts the bulk of the games, but Mexico and Canada, particularly for their own nations, get a few there as well.
0: Is Mexico playing in Mexico tomorrow against
1: Mexico,
0: South Africa?
1: I believe they are playing in Mexico, yep. So they are playing, yes, in Mexico City in the main stadium there. It's a pretty historic ground as well.

0: of the cathedrals, one would say, of football, the Azteca. So that is, it's going to be it's my favourite. Every 4 years is
1: it's a good time of 4 years for you.
0: It's incredible. And particularly for this World Cup, there's obviously been a lot happening outside the football. There always is for a World Cup, but this World Cup particularly. And the World Cup is about just bringing people together and playing football. So once we actually get to that point, I'm hoping it'll be a nice reprieve from everything else that's been happening outside of it.
1: Yeah, I'm doing a Family Cup sweep. There's 48 teams now. Is that a record amount of teams?
0: That is. So that's been an upgrade from previous World Cups. For as long as I've been alive, it's been 32 teams in a World Cup. They've recently increased that to 38, meaning 32 teams will go to the knockout stages. It's complicated things a little bit. Some of the third place teams will get in, some of the third place teams won't, depending on how well they do in their group. So that is definitely it's a new flavor to this World Cup.
1: With the sweep that I'm going to do today with the family, who would be happy if they got what teams? Who's the favorite?
0: If you're getting Spain, I would be very happy right now.
1: Spain.
0: I would be very, very happy to be getting Spain.
1: Well, side note, Italy's not in this one
0: Italy's not in this one for a third World Cup straight.
1: How? No offense to some of the other countries that I didn't know were good soccering, footballing nations, but for Italy not to make it is...
0: Yeah, Italian football has been in a weird spot for a little bit now. Three World Cups not making it is remarkable. So much so that there's been a junior Australian player who's just recently switched his allegiance from Italy to Australia. Since it's such an international game, players quite often have multiple allegiances, and he's decided to play for Australia instead of Italy because he's actually going to go play in a World Cup if he plays for Australia.
1: I see. Okay.
0: Yeah, it's pretty remarkable. It's been a very fascinating start with all things around it. Australia have their first game. I believe it's on Sunday. Yep, so Sunday at 1:30 in the afternoon. Incredible. We've got afternoon games in a World Cup.
1: Blessed, really.
0: It's really, you know, I think a rite of passage in Australian football is being forced to wake up at 2:30 in the morning to go watch a game, or, you know, having to make the choices whether I stay up or do I just try and wake up at the right time.
1: Lastly, on soccer, I remember Brazil smashing another country like 9-0 one Sunday morning.
0: That's
1: a faint
0: cool
1: memory.
0: My first memory was the being woken up for Australia versus Croatia in 2006.
1: Nice. That's enough football. Also challenge you to do an office sweep, but let's talk rural. What's happening in the rural world?
0: Let's talk rural because there's been a return this year. There'll be a return of a very large long-term land condition survey across pastoral stations in Central Australia region. It's the fourth time this survey has been done in 60 years. It's been run by the Centralian Land Management Association. It's meant to be done in spring of this year after receiving a bit of funding assistance from Northern Hub. Indiana Stations, Liz Bird is the president of CLMA. She told me more about this historic survey.
2: The survey is called the Cunningham Project, Cunningham Sites, which they're actually owned by the CLMA now. So what we're doing is partnering with Range IQ to have these sites resurveyed in the Central Australian area. It'll be to add to the data that we already have, and it's a snapshot of specifically this year. It's been a really bumper of rainfall. So it'll be a great time for us to capture the vegetation and the soil changes over the time since we were last surveyed.
0: Liz, this is the fourth time as well this Cunningham survey's happened over a 60-year period. Can you tell us a little bit about the historical significance and history of this survey?
2: Yep. So from what I can understand, back in 65, New South Wales Soil Conservation was asked by the NT government to survey the soil erosion across the region and make recommendations on it. And one of those team members was Jeff Cunningham, and he collected field notes about what they and data that they had collected. And then 1992, the CLMA actually hired him to go back and find those locations, and we mapped them out. And Bob Millington did that with Jeff. And they found 158 of those locations. So that actually set in place two lots of data. And then in 2001, Dione Walsh, who was employed by the CLMA, she went back and she assessed them again. And now we're asking Dione, who has her own company, Range IQ, to come back and survey them once again. So the last time they were surveyed was 2001.
0: Covering quite a large area. How many stations is this covering?

0: Spring, and where are they located?
1: They start in northern South Australia and go as far as probably Stirling and in the Central Australian area.
0: You've mentioned how wet it's been, something that all pastoralists have noticed. Does that sort of add an increased importance in doing the survey and getting an understanding of the soil and vegetation after such a significant wet season here in Central Australia?
1: Definitely, because we've, this survey hasn't happened for the last 20 years, and I think this is probably the largest rainfall record that we've had, certainly here in Indiana in the last 20 years. So there's a few things that we're trying to capture, and it's not simply the grass growth, but 20 years ago, for example, on some properties we had rabbits. And we want to see what's been the result of the rabbits leaving.
2: Indiana Station's Liz Bird, the president of the CLMA, speaking to Charles Geary about the Cunningham Survey, happening for the fourth time in 60 years as well. Up next, we're going to be speaking with the Speaker of the House, member for Araluen, Robin Lambley, about estimates yesterday. Senate estimates up in the top end. Bill Yam, Minister for Infrastructure and Logistics, saying that $23 million was spent before the Atsiaga Gallery was scrapped. Hopefully we'll find out what that $23 million was spent on and where the leftover money is or where that has gone as well. A few of your texts on the gallery as well I will get to when I can find those. Alex said, hi Will and Emma. Presumably the Atsiaga expenditure includes the cost of demolition of a perfectly good building of high heritage value too, leaving us with another blank space in the town area. Keeping in mind this disgraceful episode is not the fault of the current government, Alex Nelson. Thank you, Alex. Joe also said $23 million divided by $500 is $43,000. If we subsidise $43,000 flights into Alice Springs, surely that would be a bigger benefit from $23 million to a gallery that never existed. Thanks for your thoughts, Joe. Up next, we're going to be talking about the gallery at 16 to 8 on ABC Alice. Here's some Whitney.

0: 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It's 12 to 8. 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
1: ABC Darwin and the Northern Territory.
0: Yesterday in Senate estimates, it was revealed the spend by the Northern Territory government on the defunct Atsiaga. Bill Yan, the NT Logistics and Infrastructure Minister, said the cost blowout of the now-scrapped Aboriginal and Torres Strait Islander Art Gallery of Australia was projected to go over budget by hundreds of millions of dollars. The controversial Atsiaga was initially planned to be a joint-funded world-class gallery based in Alice Springs at the end of the Todd Mall. NT Logistics and Infrastructure Minister Bill Yan says the government had already spent $23 million on the gallery when they decided to scrap the project in October of last year in 2025, almost a decade after it was proposed, or first proposed. Robin Lamley is the member for Araluen and the Speaker of the House as well. Good morning, Robin.
5: Good morning, Will.
0: What do you make of that announcement from Bill Yan yesterday, that spend to the tune of $23 million?
5: Well, it's sickening. I'm sure people are listening, just feeling their stomach turn over with repulsion, and it's abhorrent. I mean, this is the single best example that I can think of in my 16 years of being in Parliament of government mismanagement and waste. 10 years ago, this was conceived as a great opportunity for Alice Springs, and it was. And everyone got behind it. It was exciting. And then 8 years of Labor, they managed to squander this wonderful opportunity. They procrastinated. They made very, very bad decisions as to how to execute the whole project. They didn't listen to the Aboriginal advisory group that was employed by them to give them guidance. And they went down the shameful route of the compulsory acquisition of Anzac Oval. It was a schmozzle. It was just unbelievable, Will. I don't think you were around during most of that time or any of that time.
0: No, Robert, it's before my time.
5: Years. But it was an incredible display of what can only be called mismanagement by government.
0: I can tell you my time here, I've heard a lot about it and seen plenty happen in 2 years. I can't imagine 10 years. But, you know, it's $23 million before the build, before the decision to scrap it. What has that amount of money done for Alice Springs? What do we see now?
5: Well, we see Anzac Oval, which is still in a state of disrepair. The turf on Anzac Oval, I'm told, is ruined and needs a lot of attention. We have a lot of people that were planning a future with the gallery on that site, somewhere on that site. Remember, they demolished the Anzac Hill High School, which was another incredible investment in the whole project that has landed nowhere. I think the multicultural centre that this government are going to build is on that site or thereabouts. But look, $23 million is an enormous amount of money. That's life-changing for every single resident of Alice Springs. Where did it go? Well, who knows where it went? It's evaporated into thin air with nothing to show for it apart from damage and a failure of government and lost hope and promises.
0: Well, we also saw a complete changing and downsizing of the plans and the designs for the gallery, which came out last year when the CLP came into power, and then that was pretty shortly before it was scrapped totally. Do we know, and did the Minister for Infrastructure, Bill Yan, reveal or say what the $23 million was spent on?
5: No, I don't think he did. What was incredible to me is that the opposition Labor Party got the brand new member for Nightcliffe, who really wasn't around or had any presence at all in this whole project, to ask questions, basically casting aspersions on the current CLP government for their failure when it was 8 years of Labor that mucked around, that failed to deliver. Look, there was no particular explanation of where that money went, but the story is that this, I can remember when Labor first got in 2016, the first Minister for Arts and Culture Labor minister during that Gunner government was Lauren Moss, and she almost accidentally guesstimated the price of the art gallery to be $250 million. And I only heard her say it once, but I did hear her say it, and I held her to it. She was right. Ironically, she was right.
0: Remind me when that was.
5: Well, that was about 2017 when I heard Lauren Moss say that. And then the cost of the art gallery was never acknowledged as being that high. And then you hear Bill Yan yesterday in budget estimates hearings saying that it was probably going to land over $300 million. Well, you know, there was never any honesty around how Labor tried to execute this project, and of course the new government came in, the new CLP government came in 2024, and a year later there was a standoff between the federal government and the CLP Northern Territory government, and they pulled the pin on it. So you know, it's just been a

0: It's a definition of shameful.
1: I remember last year in October announcing that the scrapping of the gallery here on this show. The original commitment from the NT government was $69 million. Now, if my math is correct and they've already spent 23, that leaves $46 million. Is there any idea of where that money is?
0: Well, it's not as straightforward as that because the CLP government back in July 2016, before the August election in which they got thrown out, they allocated $69, $70 million. And then the Gunner government came in and they split it up. So originally the concept was for an Aboriginal art gallery and cultural centre. The Gunner Labor government split it into two separate projects. They gave $20 million to the cultural centre and $50 million to the art gallery. Now, the cultural centre, that didn't come to anything either. That money was spent on initial concepts and ideas around that, research around setting up a cultural centre. I don't remember clearly, but I think about half of the $20 million was spent on that. And then, of course, the money wasted on the art gallery. I suspect, Will, that it's far more than $23 million that was wasted on this. I think that's a very conservative estimate when you look at the money that was spent on the cultural centre and then on the art gallery. I think you're probably looking at a lot more, but $23 million, that's enough for us to think about for today and imagine what we could have spent it on in our community, the amenities that we could have, the schools, the health services. I mean, the list is endless. We miss out at every turn in Alice Springs. So for that amount of money to be wasted is just criminal. It's bordering on criminal.
1: What would you like to see? Well, if power of hindsight, but where would you like to have seen that money go?
0: Well, I would have liked to have seen an art gallery. I would have liked to have seen the Gunner Labor government make a decision in those early years when they came to power in 2016 about where it was going to be and just build the damn thing. And instead, they had endless consultations in which they listened to nobody. You know, it just went round and round in circles. And then, of course, the compulsory acquisition of Anzac Oval, which I think would have to be one of the darkest chapters in my political career when the Gunner government decided to basically take over a public amenity in Alice Springs because they were hell-bent on building an art gallery on it. I mean, there was little respect. But what I would like to see now is for both sides of politics to take responsibility. I'm not hearing any responsibility taken for the 8 years of nothing from Labor, and I find it quite incredible. Mm. And for the Labor opposition to sit in budget estimates yesterday and cast aspersions on the current government for failing to deliver is entirely rich and hypocritical, and I think they've got a lot to answer for.
1: Robin, while we're on that topic, let's talk about how has the week been so far. We've got a couple of minutes to go, but what's the week been like so far in Senate estimates?
0: Look, it's, to be honest, it's been a little bit underwhelming. There's been a few little snippets of gold in terms of politics and controversy, but, you know, it's been fairly straightforward. Yesterday, talking about the budget, I mean, you know, it was just a golden opportunity for the new government to tell the people of the Territory how they're fixing it. And once again, not a particularly good story for the Labor opposition. You know, this is early days for this CLP government, and they are riding a wave of a degree of success, I guess, and repairing what they're constantly telling us is the damage done by the prior government. So a difficult job for the opposition to land some hits, I guess, and a golden opportunity, as I said, for the government to tell us all how great they are, which is just politics 101. Mm. But in terms of what normally comes out of estimates, I'm still waiting to hear some juicy stuff.
1: Robin, lastly, with about 30 seconds to go, Bill Yann, I believe, announced yesterday in Senate estimates that we'll be seeing an increase of 5.3% in our power costs. What's your reaction to that?
0: Inevitable. I mean, you know, we can't continue to subsidise our electricity usage and the whole operation to the tune of what we do in the Northern Territory. It is unaffordable. So at some point, like everywhere else in Australia, we've got to start paying more. How will that affect us in the Northern Territory? Badly.
1: Thank you, Robin. Time's now up. Thanks for joining us.
0: Thanks, Will.
1: The time now is 8 o'clock. It's time for the news.

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1: Good morning, Darlene Jean Wang with ABC News. Australia has joined 21 other countries in issuing a statement condemning the alleged activities of Iran and their states. America's editor John Lyons reports.
2: A joint statement released by the US State Department condemns what it calls the lethal plotting and other malign actions in Europe, North America and Australia by Iran's Islamic Revolutionary Guards intelligence agency, the Quds Force. The statement says the Iranian regime has targeted Jewish and Israeli communities, as well as Iranian dissidents and journalists. Countries supporting the statement include the US, UK, Canada, France, Ireland and New Zealand. Iran denies engaging in these activities in foreign countries. John Lyons, ABC News, Washington.
1: Senior Liberals say the party is not looking to make a deal with One Nation about which seats to target at the next federal election. South Australian Liberal Tony Passon is quoted in the Australian newspaper today saying the Liberals should work hand in glove with One Nation to identify which seats could be more appropriately targeted by One Nation versus the Liberals. Opposition leader Angus Taylor says he won't be doing that, while Liberal frontbencher James Patterson says the party needs to focus on itself.
3: I am not interested in dividing the spoils with another political party 2 years out from the election and, frankly, hitching our wagon to their brand with all the risks that that entails.
1: Territory Labor MP Chancey Paik has warned the government not to ignore community safety issues in remote communities. The member for Gwoja has recently returned from a trip visiting isolated parts of the territory, saying residents have expressed concerns about alcohol, domestic violence and a lack of police presence. Mr. Paik has called on all levels of government to invest in on-country programs such as peacekeeping and community courts to reduce pressure on frontline services and improve safety.
4: When you fail to invest in the bush, when you fail to provide resourcing and strong laws to protect people and provide community safety for people in the bush, bush people come to town.
1: New data has revealed residents in the Northern Territory electorate of Solomon, which includes Darwin and Palmerston, face the longest wait times for NDIS support of anywhere in the country. NDIS plan manager Kismet's new data shows Darwin and Palmerston residents wait 9.6 days on average for NDIS services, nearly three times the national average. Both Solomon and Lingiari, the NT's other federal electorate, have some of the highest levels of supplier concentration, meaning they're heavily reliant on a single provider with far less choice than most Australians. Overseas, Bill Gates says that he has made a grave error in judgment by meeting with Jeffrey Epstein, but has denied any wrongdoing as he faced hours of questioning about his relationship with the late sex offender. In his opening statement before a US House committee, the Microsoft co-founder said he should never have met with Epstein in the first place, but he never witnessed nor had any indication that Epstein was engaged in ongoing criminal conduct. Before making his testimony, Mr. Gates told reporters he hoped that victims of the disgraced financier receive justice.
5: I'm glad to be here voluntarily to testify, to help with the committee's work. I hope my testimony is helpful to the important work of the committee to find justice for the victims.
1: Back home, a young mother has welcomed the opening of a specialist mental health service for new parents near Darwin after it helped her deal with PTSD and anxiety following the traumatic birth of her daughter. The Gidget Foundation has opened a new free mental health service to help expectant and new mothers and their families in Berry Springs. It hopes the service's face-to-face and online consultations will help address sparse mental health service coverage in the rural and remote NT. Natalia Wallace says she accessed a Gidget Foundation service while living in rural Queensland and it helped her recover.
6: I got married last year, which was something that at the time when I was going through it all, I just didn't think good things could happen to me with my anxiety, but I got married to my husband and just really thriving now.
1: To sport, Collingwood's Billy Frampton's rough conduct charge has been dismissed at the tribunal, with the defender free to play in the Magpies' next match. Frampton was facing a 3-match ban for his King's Birthday tackle on Brody Myercheck that left the Melbourne forward with a fractured neck. After a 90-minute hearing, the tribunal decided Frampton's actions were not careless. ABC News.
7: Good morning. Welcome to AM. I'm Melissa Clark in Canberra, coming to you from Ngunnawal country and acknowledging other custodians. On today's program, the US resumes strikes on Iran after Donald Trump grows impatient over the lack of progress on peace talks. And 40,000 Australians suffer stroke every year. And now new health guidelines are out saying the earlier you get into rehab, the better you'll recover.
8: Both in terms of function and that person's overall well-being. People should get guideline-recommended rehab as soon as is clinically appropriate.
7: But first, One Nation has raised more than $1 million in donations in a little over a day as the party aims to capitalise on its surge in support. The momentum of Pauline Hanson's party has the Liberal Party considering not only how to win back voters, but also whether to work with its competitor. Political reporter Evelyn Manfield joined me a short time ago. Evelyn, the coalition's really been wrangling with how to try and deal with the electoral threat that is One Nation. There's all sorts of ideas being thrown around. Take me through what's been unfolding this morning.
9: Some really interesting comments in The Australian this morning from Liberal heavyweight Tony Passan. He has suggested that the coalition and One Nation work hand in glove to identify which seats at the next federal election that the Liberals would be more successful in and which ones One Nation would be more successful in, instead of not trying to compete against each other. So really interesting and strong comments from him reportedly this morning. But Angus Taylor has just responded saying that he has no plans to carve up seats and we won't be doing that. So really ruling it out.
10: No, there's no plan to carve up seats. We won't be doing that. Emma, what we will be doing is focusing on a Labor government that's taking this country in the wrong direction, with higher taxes, with less houses, with immigration that has not been in line with our housing supply, and with an energy system that is broken. And that will be our focus. It won't be carving up seats.
9: It has been so interesting this week to see how the coalition and the Liberal Party in particular is responding to these just poll and poll again suggesting that One Nation is becoming really popular with the public, because we've heard the newly installed party president, Tony Abbott, and then Angus Taylor both being very open to a preference deal with One Nation, even though the election is still 2 years away.
7: And at the same time, we have Pauline Hanson rallying in Perth. She's had a very strong reception, I gather. One Nation really is trying to capitalise on this wave of momentum that it has at the moment.
9: Yeah, Perth, you know, we've talked about the South Australian election, the upcoming Victorian election. Pauline Hanson really is travelling across the country. She was met with protesters outside of this event, so sort of Greens types protesting against her being there. But inside this venue, it was sold out, and she was speaking to a crowd that was really backing her in as she criticised the federal budget and Labor and sort of identified which seats she's hoping that One Nation could pick up.
11: First one on the list, Chris Bowen. Second one. Ones have done nothing but destroy this nation, and we will take our nation back.
9: Interestingly, also, the One Nation Party has launched this, quote, Fire the Liar campaign to try and get rid of Anthony Albanese after Labor is trying to get donations from people to stop the rise of One Nation. According to the One Nation website, they've already generated $1.5 million in donations. So pretty big money we're talking about, Mel.
7: Evelyn Manfield there. The United States has resumed attacks on Iran as the regional conflict escalates once again. The downing of a US military Apache helicopter over the Strait of Hormuz ignited a series of retaliatory responses, with the US striking Iranian facilities and Iran firing missiles back.

0: was unlawful. Now, one man, Safwat Abdel Hadi, has successfully argued the Commonwealth unlawfully detained him as he seeks compensation.
1: And the implications to the federal government are quite significant.
0: Human rights lawyer George Newhouse points out the ruling potentially opens the floodgates for hundreds of non-citizens released after the NZYQ ruling to also claim compensation.
1: The exposure could plausibly run into tens of millions of dollars and on some assumptions, over $100 million.
0: Associate Professor of Law at UNSW Ellen Rock says the ruling is a significant step towards compensation, but it's not a final answer.
2: I don't think we could go that far. What the court has resolved here is quite a narrow question about the availability of a defence that the Commonwealth wanted to rely on, but it isn't a complete answer to the outcome of Mr. Abdeltadi's case.
0: George Newhouse explains the legal arguments set out by both sides.
1: So Mr. Abdeltadi says, I was detained when the government had no lawful power to detain me, so I should be able to claim damages for false imprisonment. The government says our officers were following the law as the High Court had stated it at the time, so that should be a defence.
0: The High Court didn't agree. Here's Shadow Immigration Minister John O'Dunham.
3: It is incumbent upon the government to turn around and say, we are not going to cop this because it is in the nation's interests to keep our people safe, and that does include protecting us from any obscene compensation payment to a member of this NZYQ cohort. These people are not friendly. They are not nice people. They are people that in many instances have committed serious crimes.
0: Jana Favero from the Asylum Seeker Resource Centre disagrees.
4: Where there have been instances where people have had any criminality, all their sentences have been served. So the High Court is sending a clear message that's up to the courts to decide punishment, not politicians.
0: The government says it's carefully considering the judgment and its implications.
5: Sarah Temevska. There's a global race underway to develop computing power, which is prompting the rush to build data centres. The federal minister overseeing the sector, Andrew Charlton, will, in a speech today, insist data centres bring new energy supply, cover their network costs and be demand flexible, and request computing power is available to local startups and researchers. Belinda Dennett is the CEO of Data Centres Australia. She joined me a short time ago. Belinda, thank you very much for speaking with AM this morning.
6: Great to be with you.
5: Are new data centres prepared to develop new renewable electricity generation to meet all of their power needs?
6: Well, so what's really important to understand is what data centres already do. Data centre operators and their customers are offsetting 70% of their energy use by underwriting new renewable energy projects. They sign long-term offtake agreements and they use large generation certificates. So that's already happening today voluntarily. We would love to meet the 100% offset requirement. There are some challenges in how you design rules around that, who that onus falls on, when that falls due. So data centres are built in phases. You might announce a 200 megawatt data centre, but that won't become operational for many years. So signing a long-term offtake agreement for that end goal can be quite difficult. We actually need more viable renewable energy projects that can be underwritten. So they're all the things we have to work through. But the objective of it, that offsetting 100% of your energy use, is something that data center operators are already aligned with. That's their ambition. How we make that work is a little more challenging, but the principle certainly our operators are aligned to.
5: There are certainly some in the renewable energy sector who are very concerned that a lot of the contracts, particularly the long-term power purchasing agreements that are being signed, are with existing renewable sources, not new ones. They think it's incumbent upon data centres to help develop those new resources themselves. Is that not an unreasonable demand?
6: Well, I'm not sure that that's actually accurate. Certainly, AWS announced just a couple of months ago signing 9 new renewable energy projects. They were all new projects. I think it's reasonable to think that data center operators do their due diligence on a project before they sign a 10 to 15 year contract, that they are actually going to be viable. They're going to deliver electrons. What we say is it's nonsensical to ask a data center operator or their customer to sign a long-term contract with a project that may never eventuate or may eventuate in 10 years, which is what we're seeing it takes for wind projects to develop.
5: So yes, but if data centers are not underwriting or ensuring that there is newer sources to come on over that long period of time, then that means that they will be relying on existing or projects that are already underway, which is ultimately a cost that is spread across all of the electricity user base, which is people and businesses, given the impact that data centres and the energy usage have on the grid. Isn't that part of the social licence to make sure that it is all new and not relying on existing or things that are already in the pipeline?
6: Well, I think that's where I come down to how you design these rules. So firstly, I'm not sure that I agree with the premise that these are not new projects, but also trying to time a data center build. Data centers can be built within 3 years. A renewable energy project, 7 to 10 years. So are we asking operators and their customers to sign agreements for a project that won't commence until 7 years after the data center is built? The timing thing matters, and that's what will happen if the government wants to write rules about that. You know, that's something we've got to work through. If the government says, yes, that's okay, we want you to sign a project, but we understand for 7 years you'll be operating and that project isn't delivering electrons, then maybe that's okay. But this time matching part is quite challenging. But again, I dispute the fact that these are not new projects. A lot of these projects would never be built without that long-term offtake agreement that our data center operators and their customers are signing.
5: Will the sector be able to meet this demand from Andrew Charlton that local startups and researchers be able to access the computing power that's housed in the data centers?
6: Well, I think that too is already happening. I'm at a data center conference at the moment, and we've got lots of universities here. They're talking to operators. They're making arrangements with operators. So that I think in many ways is already happening. Again, how you design those rules will become important, because a lot of our operators they don't own the compute. So the compute part is owned by a customer, perhaps a big global tech company or others. That's the sort of detail we need to work through. What does that look like or mean? But again, in principle, no one has an objection to making sure that that compute is available to startups and to the ecosystem.
5: Belinda Dennett, thank you very much for speaking to me on AM this morning.
6: Thank you.
5: And Belinda Dennett is the CEO of Data Centres Australia. The country's official health guidelines have been updated to reflect the importance of getting stroke victims into rehab for their injuries as soon as possible. Each year, more than 40,000 people in Australia have a stroke, as Oliver Gordon reports.
7: Saran Chamberlain was just 38 when she had a stroke.
8: I was tidying up my daughter's bedroom and my left arm shook and I touched it and it felt numb. I fell over, and it was only when my partner came in, who is a volunteer ambulance officer, and he said, "I think you're having a stroke."
7: The consequences were severe and have lingered 13 years after the incident.
8: To this day, I have no sensation on the entire left side of my body.
7: Today, the Australian Commission of Safety and Quality in Healthcare is releasing an update to its national standard of care for stroke. The new gold standard guidelines recommend stroke survivors have their rehabilitation needs assessed as early as possible, or within 48 hours of hospital admission. It's a recommendation Saran Chamberlain wholeheartedly backs.
8: I went straight from hospital to therapy. I know that my walking now is better than it would have been had I not had therapy. I wasn't on my own in that I was trying to sort of get around my home or anything like that.
7: Dr. Lee Fong is a medical advisor for the Australian Commission on Safety and Quality in Healthcare and says the evidence is now clear. The earlier you get into rehab after a stroke, the better the outcomes.
9: Both in terms of function and for that person's overall well-being. So that's a big emphasis of the clinical care standard, that that people should get early assessment. They should get a multidisciplinary assessment within 48 hours of their hospital admission, and they get individualized and guideline-recommended rehab as soon as is clinically appropriate.
7: The first update to the guidelines since 2019 also includes a stronger focus on individualized care and follow-up appointments.
9: For patients, in other words, to have a tailored plan that isn't just a plan, but something that's concrete. Their needs have been assessed and they have a follow-up appointment booked 6 months after they've been discharged from hospital.
7: Stroke is one of the leading causes of death in Australia, claiming about 8,000 lives each year. As well as the added emphasis on rehab, the guidelines maintain a focus on accurate early assessment and time-critical therapies.
10: Part of that starts with people in the community recognising the signs of stroke.
7: Professor Tim Kleinig is one of the country's leading stroke neurologists.
10: You might have heard of FAST, which stands for face, drooping of the face, arm, you can't lift your arm, speech, slurred or confused speech, and then time. So if people experience those symptoms, they should call an ambulance immediately, call 000.
7: As the new guidelines are released, stroke survivor Saran Chamberlain says she'll keep advocating for better health outcomes and pushing the limits of what's possible for her body post-stroke.
11: I am loud and proud in my own advocacy, I suppose, and I'm trying to do the same for others who are coming after me who don't perhaps have as much of a voice as I do.
12: And you're also kneeboarding and snow skiing.
11: I am, yes.
5: Stroke survivor Saran Chamberlain ending Oliver Gordon's report. For a growing number of Australians, getting off gas and electrifying their homes is a personal choice. But what happens when the company that owns the gas pipeline simply walks away, leaving consumers with no supply? One Australian town is now grappling with that exact question, as energy reporter Daniel Mercer explains.
13: At his restaurant in Albany, on Western Australia's south coast, Les Palmer casts a trained eye over the grill.
14: Definitely flame grill, and that's what we really emphasise.
13: It's midday, and he's overseeing the lunchtime service, as he has done for most of the past two decades in the game as a chef and business owner.
14: Collectively in hospitality, I've been there for 26 years now, my wife's been there for over 30, and it's just been our lives, it's been our career paths.
13: Throughout that time, whatever the ups and downs of hospitality, Les Palmer says one thing at least has stayed the same. He's always cooked with gas.
14: I guess there's a bit of a culture in hospitality. We're all brought up on it. This is what we know.
13: That way of doing things may be about to come to an end through no choice of his own. ATCO, a privately owned Canadian company, has revealed it will start shutting Albany's reticulated gas network from next year, leaving 8,000 affected customers to find other options.
14: To be told that you're getting your utility removed and that's the end of that, I don't think that's very fair.
13: Greg Stocks is Albany's mayor, and he says ATCO's decision sideswiped the town and left affected households and businesses in a difficult position. He says they can either switch to bottled gas, which is more expensive and less convenient, or electrify their properties, which comes with a hefty upfront bill many cannot afford. Although he'd prefer to see the gas network retained, Greg Stock says ATCO should be forced to pay most of the transition costs if it closes.
15: They do have a moral obligation. They have been collecting money from residents of Albany for the last 15 years, and that money is supposed to be going into the structural network. It obviously hasn't.
13: WA Energy Minister Amber-Jade Sanderson is sympathetic to the complaints levelled against ATCO.
16: Look, I was very disappointed. The government was incredibly disappointed at ATCO's decision to walk away from Albany.
13: The minister is pressing the company to dip into its own pocket to help customers, but acknowledges the state will have to do its part as well. She says the decision by ATCO to effectively abandon a town shows the risks involved in privatising essential services.
16: It purchased the network with eyes wide open, understanding the age of it. It made a decision not to invest in it, but to walk away.
13: Albany restaurateur Les Palmer is now questioning whether his business can survive any transition. He says the situation also raises uncomfortable questions about the way the transition away from gas unfolds.
14: If people want us to go to electric, that is fine, but there needs to be a broader discussion of how that happens and how that transitions instead of being thrust upon us.
5: Albany restaurateur Les Palmer. Ending that report by Daniel Mercer and Mark Bennett. And ATCO says the Albany network was no longer viable and upgrading it would have imposed an excessive burden on customers. A spokesman for the company says it has given significant notice of its plans and even though it has no legal obligation to, it will contribute to transition costs. Briefly in finance, Wall Street has ended sharply lower and the Aussie dollar's lower, buying 70 US cents. That's AM for today. I'm Melissa Clark. It's 8:30.
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21: Good morning. It's gone 8:30 this morning on ABC Alice Springs on a Thursday as well. We were talking about the Atsiaga Gallery just before 8 o'clock, talking about, we found out yesterday in Senate estimates, the Minister for Logistics and Infrastructure, Bill Yan, has said $23 million was spent on the gallery before the decision was made to scrap it altogether. A few of your texts as well that I'll get to. Text ending in 814. Mark, I'll get to yours as well. And Greg, thanks for your thoughts. If you have thoughts as well on it, it went for a long time. It was an enormous saga, and we heard last October that it was scrapped when Bill Yan came on this show. If you've got thoughts on it, let me know. 0487991057. Maybe you have an idea where that $23 million could have gone, or the money left over could go as well. You can get your thoughts in. This half hour, we're going to be speaking to AANT to discuss fuel stock and fuel prices here in Central Australia and across Australia. We know the fuel excise tax cut that halved the tax on fuel is ending at the end of this month. What will that mean? Look, it'll mean fuel prices will spike back up again. We'll be speaking with AANT about that. And we'll be continuing our three-part series with Matt Garrix, the ABC's Matt Garrix, conversation with the CEO of Tangentyre Council, Walter Shaw. That's all coming up, though. It's 8:31 this morning. Let's get the latest in news. Good morning, James.
22: Good morning. A local Katherine business, NJ Homes, has been awarded a $5.5 million contract to build the new open security Katherine Work Camp. The new corrections facility is taking over part of the Charles Darwin University rural campus just north of the town, and some existing accommodation will be upgraded and repurposed. The NT government says it will give prisoners approaching the end of their sentence a chance to build skills they can use on their release. The Stage 1 upgrades are due to be completed in early 2027. The Northern Territory's four land councils have called on the federal government to withhold Commonwealth funding until closing the gap targets are met. The Productivity Commission's latest Closing the Gap report shows the NT is falling behind in several key areas, such as female mortality rates and youth justice. The heads of the councils met over the weekend at Barunga and say it's time for the Commonwealth to hold the Territory government to account. Overseas, Indian officials say three sailors are missing and 21 others have been rescued after a commercial vessel was attacked off the coast of Oman. The US military says it struck the tanker, accusing it of violating an American blockade of Iranian ports by attempting to transport oil from Iran. Washington alleges the vessel's crew failed to comply with directions, prompting it to fire into the ship's engine room. India says the targeting of commercial shipping and civilian infrastructure in the region must end. And Canada has introduced legislation that could bar children younger than 16 from having social media accounts, unless companies show they can make their platforms safe. Canadian government officials say social media platforms can obtain an exemption from the ban if they introduce sufficient safeguards. The legislation covers seven types of harmful content, including content that induces children to harm themselves and non-consensual intimate images. Canada is joining a growing global effort to tighten safety precautions online after Australia's world-first social media ban was enforced last year. And that's the latest from the newsroom, Will.
21: James Ellison, hello again.
22: Hello.
21: Have you got World Cup fever? Are you ready for the Soccer World Cup?
22: I think I have like a low-lying fever. I got my diphtheria booster vaccine over the weekend. I think it's like that, you know, like I've got like one-tenth of it. I've got, the fever's
21: grown. You've got a little bit of it.
22: I've got a little bit.
21: Yeah.
22: It's infectious, you know, like I think over time it builds.
1: It's infectious, yeah.
22: It seems like we have a bit of a chance this year, which is kind of exciting.
1: Yeah, don't we, with Tim Cahill? No, I need to find out our recent players and who's in the squad as well. But we'll be following it closely here on the ABC Alice. We're thinking of doing a sweep as well, I think, for our listeners. But would you like to be a part of the ABC Alice Spring Sweep?
22: Put me in, yeah. I'm an office of one up here, as you know. So my office sweeps are a little bit, they're a bit dull.
1: You're the organiser, you are the treasurer, you pay out the money. Well, we're claiming you as our own. We take you. Darwin is not going to get you. You're ours.
22: Yeah, no, I agree. I'm with you guys.
1: Okay, I think it's going to throw out, because I think Charles just did the sweep. He's got to readjust it all, but...
22: Sorry, Charles.
1: You know what teams you get.
22: Just give me Spain. Give me Spain.
1: Yeah, okay. Espanol. Thank you, James. Yeah.
22: Thanks very much.
1: There's James Elton in the newsroom this morning, and Catherine asking for Spain in the World Cup sweep.
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1: It's 8:25 this morning on ABC Alice Springs. Before 8 o'clock, I spoke with the Speaker of the House and member for Araluen, Robin Lambley. I asked for her reaction. I asked what she thought about finding out yesterday from Bill Yan, the Minister for Logistics and Infrastructure, when she found out that $23 million had been spent on the Atsiaga Gallery before it was decided to scrap it.
23: Well, it's sickening. I'm sure people are listening just feeling their stomach turn over with repulsion and it's abhorrent. I mean, this is the single best example that I can think of in my 16 years of being in Parliament of government mismanagement and waste. 10 years ago, this was conceived as a great opportunity for Alice Springs, and it was, and everyone got behind it. It was exciting. And then 8 years of Labor, they managed to squander this wonderful opportunity. They procrastinated. They made very, very bad decisions as to how to execute the whole project. They didn't listen to the Aboriginal advisory group that was employed by them to give them guidance. And they went down the shameful route of the compulsory acquisition of Anzac Oval. It was a schmozzle. It was just unbelievable, Will. I don't think you were around during most of that time or any of that time.
1: No, Robert, it's before my time.
23: Years. But it was an incredible display of what can only be called mismanagement by government.
1: Robin Lambley there. Lambley speaking with me before 8 o'clock this morning. Was before my time. Predates me by many years. It went for over a decade. Thank you, Texter, ending in 814. You said the concept for the National Indigenous Gallery was amazing. Either government party would have mucked it up because there is no true listening. And the dollar talk for our mall, for making the mall work on our commercial development, meant the core principles for the gallery were lost. A prime example of political games. Thank you, Texter. Appreciate your thoughts. Mark said $1 million went to advisors who they didn't listen to. That was the start of it. It's Gunner's legacy. Absolutely left us with nothing except the usual broken promises as well. Greg, you came in earlier saying Art Gallery was just the cherry on top of NT Labor incompetence. Well, thanks for your thoughts. And if you'd like to contribute, 0487991057. Do you share the same sentiment as Robin Lambley there? Tony says, I would be interested in a breakdown of how the $23 million was spent. That is a whole heap of money for preliminary work. I think Territorians deserve to know where this money has gone. I agree, Tony. We'll try and get the Minister and the Treasurer, the Minister for Logistics and Infrastructure, Bill Yan, on the show sometime soon. While estimates are going up in the top end, Alex, you said, hi, Will. You keep saying Senate estimates, which is quite a promotion for the NT budget estimates hearings occurring right now. Thanks for your thoughts, Alex. If you'd like to contribute, 0487991057.
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1: Yesterday, in an extensive interview, we brought you part one of an extensive interview with the ABC 7:30's Matt Garrick, speaking with Walter Shaw, the CEO of Tungendjia Council, who's been the CEO and in that role with Tungendjia Council for more than 15 years, but he's largely
21: kept out of the spotlight as his council faces national scrutiny on the conditions of town camps. Now, it's been more than a month since the alleged abduction and murder of Kumanjay Little Baby in Alice Springs, which sent shockwaves across Australia and was felt here in Alice Springs as well. Here's part two of a three-part

0: series that we'll play between today, and we'll give you the third part tomorrow.
1: Not necessarily. Tangier Council has got a subcontract arrangement with the Northern Territory Government through public housing. So our Tangier construction arm provides repairs and maintenance to upkeep these houses to a certain extent. There's a ceiling cost of expenditure of what Tang Construction can do with regard to work orders on each dwelling of the Tan camp, and I think it's between $100 expenditure. Once that ceiling is met, a work order then has to be approved by public housing. So if an oven isn't working, or there's a water in, water out issue with regard to sewage problems, Tangier Council then needs to seek approval through public housing to bring in a licensed contractor to do or undertake work on that particular dwelling on our Tan camp.
2: Have you taken any steps to get that kind of red tape cut out?
1: We've taken steps for those red tapes to be cut out. People need to understand that all Aboriginal housing, whether it be the Tan camps of Alice Springs or remote housing, are all under the umbrella of public housing.
2: A lot of people out there, though, would think that Tangier is responsible, right? Like, you're talking to people in town camps and they say Tangier is responsible. Do you think that messaging of who is actually responsible hasn't got out there wide enough?
1: I think the message hasn't got out and gotten out to the broader community as wide as it should be, that that the Northern Territory Government has sole responsibility to Tan Camp housing within Alice Springs. It is an aspiration for us as Tangier to move towards a change of providing community housing on our Tan camps, and that's an aspiration that has been worked very hardly and tirelessly against Tangier Council and the Tan campers to aspire to hold those community responsibilities. You know, the systemic issue that public housing has failed Aboriginal people territory-wide is out there, Matt. And this has to highlight the fact that Tan Camp housing in Alice Springs is the sole responsibility of Territory Housing and the Northern Territory Government.
2: Tangier does hold a lot of responsibilities. Obviously, you provide a lot of services to town camps and you support its residents in many ways. I just want to go to your financial statements, recent financial statements that you've also made a statement in regards to. Your organisation had, at the last financial statement, had an operating income of $45 million, but less than $8 million was spent on services and repairs. By your numbers, $1.2 million on repairs. Do you think town, and taking into account what you've said in regards to responsibility on this, but do you think town campers would see that spend as adequate?
1: I don't see that spend as being adequate, Matt. You know, we've fought very hard and tirelessly as well around the repairs and maintenance contract and the contractual agreement that we face with the Northern Territory Government. There is an underspend when it comes to the repairs and maintenance in terms of maintaining upkeeping of housing on Tan camps, but if there is a bottlenecked effect that is occurring through these ad hoc arrangements with governments and its agencies when it comes to the non-government organisational sectors, which Tangier Council is, the sole responsibility is the Northern Territory Government. They're the bureaucratic coffers that feeds into Tangier Council when it comes to providing these repairs and maintenance
2: Is it their sole responsibility, though? I mean, your latest, financial statement says you have $35 million in cash and cash equivalent, as you say, this underspend. Why isn't that money getting out the door to town campers?
1: Look, I think people need to understand that this is not a bulk $35 million funding arrangement.

0: There are peppercorn funding arrangements throughout the whole of this organisation and other Aboriginal organisations. You know, we're funded to, by the Northern Territory Government for 104 service provisions and funded programs. There's an extra 20 plus federally funded programs, and these are ad hoc arrangements. It's three yearly funded programs right across the board. Our Night Patrol service patrols are part of the $35 million. Our age and community services programs make up the $35 million. I think when it comes to the expenditure of repairs and maintenance and the housing needs with regard to the $35 million, it is an underspend, and I think the governments need to change the political pendulum when it comes to providing you know, adequate funding towards housing. There's the federal funding agreements that were signed off. I think it's a $4 billion housing agreement to oversee newly constructed housing within the Aboriginal communities of the Northern Territory. Now, the change in terms of how housing money is expended needs to be looked at, and with regard to how these houses are maintained and upkept. And that's basically the community housing model that Tangentyre would like to oversee in terms of changes around public housing management on the town council of Alice Springs being converted and handed over to the responsibility of Tangentyre Council to provide those social safety responsibilities around community housing management.
1: Given the state of some of these houses now, if it was handed over to Tangentyre, do you think the town campers would trust you to run it?
0: Look, I think it should be an alternative, a choice by the town campers to either maintain the status quo of public housing or adopt a community housing model that allows Tangentyre Council that community responsibility. It is a change that is necessary, and I think the more things change, the more things stay the same, Matt.
1: In terms of this underspend, this bottleneck that you've talked about in terms of repair funding, are you doing enough, do you think, to push for that money to go out the door, to be able to push government to get more money spent on repairs and maintenance?
0: Well, I think we're doing as much as what we're prescripted in the nature of our contract to do with regard to upkeeping of housing on the town camps.
2: Walter Shaw, CEO of Tangentyre Council, speaking with the ABC's 7:30's Matt Garrick in what was a pretty extensive interview, so we'll bring you part three tomorrow morning.
3: Will Regan.
4: I just love the river that runs through Alice Springs.
3: On ABC Alice Springs.
2: Just going back to our discussion about the gallery and finding out yesterday that $23 million was spent on preliminary things leading up to the gallery. So $23 million spent from its budget by the NT government before the decision was made to scrap it last year in October. E&M says maybe both Liberal and Labor parties should be referred to ICAC over the art gallery. Big waste of money that could have been spent on other things. Phil W, you said, I agree with Tony. We need a breakdown of the $23 million wasted on the Gunner Gallery in Alice Springs. Thanks for your thoughts. If you'd like to join the conversation, 0487 991 0057. While I can, a bit of weather. The maximums today, Elliot's getting up to 32 degrees. Tennant Creek, a nice 30 degrees and mostly sunny. Yindamoo up to 27, partly cloudy. Alice Springs, 27 today and sunny. And Yallara, a max of 28 and sunny. Up next, we're going to be talking about what's going to happen at the end of this month when the fuel excise cut ends. It will look like fuel prices steeping or getting a little bit higher. When that happens, it'll be cut on the 30th of June. Here's some CCR to get us there.

0: 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It's 9 to 9 on ABC Alice Springs this morning.
1: Will Regan.
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0: The 50th Fink welcomed a record number of visitors to the centre in its 50th birthday year. But as it wraps up, we saw in the past few days, Stuart Highway was lined with cars and caravans as people headed back home interstate. Everyone keeping a keen eye on fuel stock at service stations down the Stuart. And for the most part, they had fuel, and they do have fuel. Except yesterday, the Marlow service station needed a temporary fill-up from Alice as they were waiting on their next delivery from Adelaide, having run out of diesel. I spoke with Janice English from the Marlow gas station about the amount of traffic they were getting through their roadhouse.
3: Oh, they were actually like, they were out into the road, and they were just pulling up, coming in, getting an ice cream or a drink, and waiting in line for fuel. Like, I had three staff on board, like in the front. There was five in the kitchen, two in the bar. I've been here as a manager for 12 years, and haven't seen a thing like this. It's just been amazing.
0: ABC's Ollie Lee Young also had a chat with Cheryl Wood from Colgra Roadhouse Hotel about their stock and how big the weekend gone had been for them.
4: Our fuel supply is very stable, thank you. We have planned for this event, and we have not had any sort of issues with regards to running out of fuel or supply of fuel.
5: Is it busier than usual? I mean, compared to other Fink weekends?
4: Yeah, definitely. Definitely noticed a huge increase, particularly yesterday. Probably be significantly the biggest ever day that we've had here in the history of the company.
0: The biggest ever day there at Colgra Roadhouse with Cheryl Wood. At the end of this month, though, the federal government's fuel excise cut will come to an end after 3 months. It halved the tax on fuel and saw prices at the Bowser drop by 26.3 cents per litre, while costing the federal budget $2.9 billion. It was introduced in response to the war in the Middle East when we saw Iran close the Strait of Hormuz, and fuel prices rose to a peak of well above $3 here in Alice for diesel. But as we tick over 100 days of war in the Middle East, the conflict continues, and the Federal Treasurer Jim Chalmers has told the ABC they're not anticipating extending the excise cut and that they'll keep it under review from week to week. The cutting of the road user charge altogether will also come to an end, which was saving heavy vehicle operators 32.4 cents per litre. Ben Haythorp is with AANT. Good morning, Ben.
6: Good morning, Will. How are you?
0: Good. What did you make of those comments there from the Marlow Roadhouse and Colgra as well? I mean, what did all that Fink traffic mean for service stations and roadhouses along the Stuart Highway?
6: Well, I think that's actually

0: Great news. As someone who's driven up and down that highway many, many times, the vision of seeing cars out to the highway on the Stuart Highway at Marlar is just incredible. So, yeah, I think that's great news for the economy of Alice Springs that they've had such a successful event.
1: Seemed like all those stations and stops were prepared as well. What did you make of their levels of stock? Because it seemed like they're keeping up, except for a few issues. I know Marlar, yesterday just had an issue and got a refuel from Alice, but for the most part, they had fuel.

0: will, continue to stop there all the time. And obviously they got caught out with huge numbers of cars coming through.
1: A piece of advice was also given on by the Fink Desert Race for people to fill up, not all in one go at one roadhouse. Does that help if people were to fill up in part at each roadhouse?
0: Yeah, definitely. As you know, just a little bit further down is Cadney Park that provides another option there as well, and Colga provides another option if you're going north. So yeah, I think keeping it topped up is always a good strategy, when you're driving long distances, across Australia.
1: Well, what's fuel stock looking like now across the country and in Central Australia, Ben?
0: As we've heard, the fuel stocks are actually quite good and are better than they were at the start of this war. So I just was checking figures before, and we've got 36 days of petrol and 31 days of diesel, which is, very healthy. And the government have done a good job in keeping those tankers coming into Australia. So yeah, fuel supply across the country seems to be quite good at the moment.
1: At the end of this month, things will change because the fuel excise is ending after 3 months. What impact could that have? What could we see on the 1st of July?
0: Yeah, as you said, the fuel excise is coming off on the 1st of July, so it could jump up quite quickly. It was interesting when the fuel excise was cut, 3 months ago. I was sort of predicting that it would be a slow decline down, but it was quite instant. So I would predict, based on what they did with it was cut, that when it's turned back on, that prices could jump pretty quickly.
1: Yeah, when they first introduced it, prices did drop around that 26 cent mark as well, and we saw that have an immediate effect. How would you evaluate the halving of the fuel excise over the past 3 months for road users?
0: Yeah, look, I think it's been very successful, and I know motorists have appreciated, the ability to, get fuel and go about their lives. And we're seeing fuel prices now across Australia really quite, how can I use the word, acceptable. Perhaps, obviously in some remote areas, it's still quite pricey, but in the major capital cities and terminal gate prices and all those indicators are coming down at the moment. So it's quite positive.
1: We saw some pretty eye-watering amounts before the excise cut came in at over $3 here in town. I mean, and those are they're what we'd normally see remote prices on Bowsers. Look, it depends what's going to happen in the Middle East, but where do you anticipate prices going after the 30th of June or into July?
0: Look, it's really interesting to see what's going on. And as you mentioned before, Chalmers has said that he's going to monitor, the situation weekly. So, what's the saying? A week is a long time in politics, and a week is a long time in this war as well. So these are two things that could come into play before June 30. But yeah, after June 30, come the 1st of July, what happens? Not really sure, and I don't think anyone really is, but chances are that fuel will go up pretty quickly after that excise is put back on.
1: Hey, just quickly before 9 o'clock comes around, about half a minute, what impact is the because the road user charge will also stop, which was changing heavy vehicle users 32 cents. I mean, what impact could that have on transport and people, just regular people?
0: Yeah, oh look, I think that is also something that is going to be difficult for a lot of people that rely on diesel and all of us that rely on goods that being transported around the country. So yeah, it's a reality that we're going to have to face in the coming weeks.
1: Ben, thanks for joining us, and sorry time was so short.
0: Great. Thanks, Will.
1: There's Ben Haythorpe from AANT, that fuel excise coming up at the end of the month. It's time for the news.
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3: Good morning, Darlene Jean Wang with ABC News. The United States has announced it's launched new strikes on Iran after President Donald Trump vowed more action. John Lyons reports.
4: The United States Central Command.

Festival in town. It's the National Indian Film Festival of Australia, and it's travelling around, and it's here in the centre over the weekend. It's actually starting tonight, and I believe there's a BAFTA-nominated or BAFTA-winning Indian film showing tonight at the cinema. It's across the Alice Springs Cinemas and the Araluen Arts Centre as well. We'll give you the program and discuss with the festival on what's going to be happening over the weekend as well. Some good weather coming today. Pretty consistent and your standard Central Australian weather. Elliot up to 32, a bit warm, mostly sunny there. Tennant Creek getting to 30 degrees today. Yindamu 27 degrees. Alice Springs at 27 degrees, which I found out this morning is 7 degrees above the average for this time of year during June. Just warmer winds coming through. And Yallara sunny today, getting up to 28 degrees as well. I can tell you right now, in Tennant, it's 21.2. And here in Alice Springs, at the airport, it's 13.9 degrees. A bit later, we'll get regular AFL chat with Kenny Vowles as well right now, but I think it's a good time to play this.

0: Emma Haskin, good morning.
1: Good morning.
0: Oh, I think I'm going deaf. Every time that comes on, I turn my headphones up and blare it. Yeah. It's too good. It never gets old. The last season's theme got old with me and Ollie singing, but that one is timeless.
1: Do you know what? I get confused every time and think, oh, yeah, I know it. It's Rolling Stones.
0: Well, it's funny when that happens. People text in and try and give it, but no points for Start Me Up.
1: No points.
0: I've got a clue here.
1: Go on.
0: Okay, it goes for a second. Are you ready?
1: Ready. Got it.
0: Yep.
1: Because we were singing it around the office earlier.
0: We actually mentioned it earlier this morning. And it gave me the idea to do this one because it's a cracker. We only play good songs on the start line here. I think it's plenty, actually.
1: Can I just say?
0: What?
1: Good songs. Did you just say we play good songs?
0: No, we only play good songs.
1: I would debate.
0: When was the last time we played a bad song?
1: Well, I think we're about to.
0: No, really?
1: It's not my favourite.
0: Fair enough, fair enough.
1: Let's get into it.
0: Okay, here we go. One more time. There you go. And we're going to be talking about the National Indian Film Festival soon, aren't we?
1: Indeed we are. It kicks off tonight.
0: How good. Do you reckon you'll go to a film?
1: Look, I really want to.
0: You should.
1: I should. I totally should.
0: We'll get the schedule and find out. Thank you, Emma.
1: You're welcome.
0: Emma Haskin there this morning producing on Brekkie. Let me give you that clue one more time. Give it a go. 0487 991 0057. We haven't done it yet on the music quiz on ABC Brekkie. Let's see if you can get this. Who's the artist? What's the song? And that's all you're going to get. Good luck. 0487 991 0057. See if you can get 2 points. There actually were some movements yesterday on the start line leaderboard. Ollie said he's got some notes here. I'd just like to make note that after yesterday's show, there was some major movements to the overall start line leaderboard. Alison and Steve from the West did not text in, which meant Mark has jumped both of them, now sitting in first place with 47 points. Also, Jasper, you jumped to fourth position, and you're now sitting, or from fourth, and you're now sitting in second place with 46 points. Snicko, Alison, and Steve from the West are each on 45 points, equal third place. I reckon this is the tightest start line has ever been this deep into a season. It's 9 past 9. Now, this morning, it was someone's birthday. It was Pat Wilson's birthday. I thought she got hard done by in the face-off. She had this number one hit in 1948. She was born in 1948. She had this number one hit in 1983. It's Bop Girl.

Pat Wilson, Bop Girl, a 1983 number two single, her debut single. She's turning 78 today. Now, it's not often we play runner-ups in the face-off, but I just thought that deserved it, and so I had to do it. Yeah, debut single, Australian pop singer from Victoria, Pat Wilson. I love that track. That's gone on the playlist. I'll be listening to that a lot more as well. A lot of people getting it right this morning. Steve from the West and Allison, good, welcome back. You're back from your brief road trip. You missed yesterday's. Hey, you've been overtaken by, was it Mark? You've been overtaken by. Mark's currently in first place, but you have both got yourself 2 points, which means if Mark gets it, he'll still just say ahead of you. So you're going to have to keep chipping away. But well done. I can tell you there are no incorrect answers this morning because it can only be one song. Here's your first clue to get 2 points. There's plenty there to work with. If you know, you know. 0487 991057. Give it a go. See if you can get yourself 2 points. After 9:30, you'll be only allowed to get 1 point if you get it right as well. Tracy, well done. Good morning, Kitty. Lewis, good morning, Jeff. Oscar's mum as well. We'll get all the correct answers at 9:30 this morning. Andrew's just come through. He's got himself 2 points. Well done, people. Up next, we'll be talking about the National Indian Film Festival. Kicks off tonight at 6 p.m. at the Yarralon Arts Centre. The opening night and feature film is Boong from 2024. We'll find out what it's about, but it was the first Indian film to win a BAFTA. It's coming up next after some Elton. Blue eyes.

0: 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It's 18 past nine.
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8: Australia, a country, a continent, with some of the oldest storytelling cultures on the planet, one of the most film professional countries. India, ancient in culture and telling stories for thousands of years, one of the most prolific film industries. The marriage between the two has been an example of cinematic collaborative success, boosting trade and tourism to the fastest growing consumer base of India. There was only one thing missing. A national annual Australian festival celebrating Indian cinema. With the rising Indian diaspora and Aussie love for Indian cinema, Australia now has a national Indian film festival every year, year after year. We can now all celebrate the musical, vibrant and colourful Indian cinema all over Australia. The National Indian Film Festival of Australia.
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0: Alice Springs is set to host the largest national celebration of Indian cinema outside India as the National Indian Film Festival of Australia, or NIFA, opens tonight at the Yarralun Arts Centre and will run through until Sunday. Spanning 14 cities and showcasing more than 32 films across 18 Indian languages, Anu Sharma is the festival director and filmmaker and interestingly gave Australian cricketer Brett Lee his starring role in the hit 2015 film, Un-Indian. Anu, good morning.
10: Good morning, Will. Thanks for having me.
0: Oh, firstly, tell us what it was like. How did you recruit Brett Lee into the film Un-Indian?
10: Well, I never recruited him in the sense that while the world knows him as a cricketer, as a filmmaker, I have always known him as a performer. I have done a number of TV commercials with him. I had done a number of TV series with him. So when this beautiful script came on my table called Un-Indian, which was a romantic comedy, which required a white, blonde, handsome Indian man to fall in love with a divorcee Indian Australian woman, the first person I thought was Brett, and then we spoke and we talked, and he does everything methodically. So first we made sure that it would be all okay. We had dramaturgs and voice coaches, not to train him, but just to tell us that, you know, both of us won't make a fool of ourselves. And when they said, go ahead, then the history was created. I think I still remember, I think it was 4 days to get the film funded when Brett Lee signed up as a lead role. So it was a smooth ride after that.
0: Well, a name like Brett Lee, yeah, it would only take 4 days to get the funding for the film. How did he go in Un-Indian? How did he enjoy Indian cinema?
10: I think he loves Indian cinema. I always joke with him that in his past life, he was either born in India or he has some wise Indian soul inside him. But I think genuinely as a human and as a performer, we all know he's a singer, he has a band as well. He's just really easy on the eye, especially on screen. And we had a lovely cast. We had a great talented actress, Indian actress from Britain, Tanishta Chatterjee. The film, someone told me still after 10 years doing, screening on Stan, Disney Hotstar, and we released theatrically in various countries. But most importantly, I think the film showcased the modern day Australia, where Indian diaspora has increased and there is so much friendship and mateship and love between the Indian-born communities and the other communities in Australia.
0: He has always been a performer, from his run-up to his bowling action to his celebrations. Absolutely. On the chainsaw or the lawnmower. He has always been an absolute performer. Hey, tell us about the festival and what we can expect this weekend at NIFA.
10: Well, you can expect some really intriguing discussions and panels. You can celebrate and enjoy a Bollywood dance-off we are having at Yarralun Arts Centre. But most importantly, talking to various Alice Springs residents of not just Indian background but other backgrounds, they can look forward to some Australian premieres of great cinema from India, not just Bollywood. So we are showing films in all kinds of languages. Also, every film is paired with a short film, because you really get to see short films out of India. And these are films which are representing the modern-day vibrant India. We have had the support of Northern Territory Events and Screen Territory, Ireland Arts Centre, absolutely overwhelming support, not only from Australia, but from India as well, the Council General in Perth. And most importantly, these films have never been shown on theatres in Australia before. And they have been handpicked out of hundreds of thousands of submissions. We also have some special screenings. So tonight we open with a red carpet gala of a beautiful film, which is a family and a kids film called Boong, which won the became the first Indian film to win a BAFTA late last year. And we also have a film called Manthan. Manthan is a classic from India, which was made in '70s. When 500,000 farmers donated 2 rupees each to make a film on the white milk revolution with some of the leading actors. So you can call it was the original crowd-funded film. And we are presenting to Australia the premiere of the first 4K restored screenings of the film around Australia.
0: Wow, Manthan.
10: Amazing sound.
0: Yeah.
10: Manthan. Manthan in Hindi means churning. It's the churning of the ocean. It's, you know, it's brainstorming.
0: 1976.
10: Right. The cinephiles in Alice Springs, the film goers will recognize some of the most well-known and talented Indian actors in the younger years from this film. And then we've got films in Malayalam language. We've got a film called Magazine, which is in Marathi. And talking to the community leaders yesterday, you know, from the Multicultural Association, we're just overwhelmed that they're loving that they can watch a film. Not only themselves, Will, but also with their non-Indian Australian neighbors. An Aussie senior guy in Darwin said a beautiful thing. He was there at Deck Chair Cinema watching a film, and I said, "What brings you here?" And he said, the chances are that one out of my 3 or 4 neighbors will be from South Asia, the way the diaspora has grown. And the best way to learn about their culture is through their films. So we are expecting a lot of non-South Asians to come here as well. And look forward to building this up, because this is the first and it's an annual festival. Alan has, and Alice Spring have been amazing hosts. So we plan on bringing it again and again. Just like I did in 99, I filmed the first Bollywood song and dance sequence with India's Julia Roberts in Stanley Chesham.
0: Really? Well, that's a story in and of itself.
10: We're showing that song sequence in the panel discussion at Alice Springs Cinemas on Saturday morning. We're having a discussion on how we can tell stories between Alice Springs and the world's biggest film industry, between Northern Territory. We've also got some local filmmakers. We've got some short filmmakers. So it's all about community and culture and, of course, cinema. So.
0: What's that film called, the one at Stanley Chasm?
10: It's called Diwane, which basically means crazy people. And in 99, I got a call from a very famous director, Harry Baveja, in India. And he said, "Anu, I'm coming to shoot a song and dance sequence." And he shot a 4-minute song and dance sequence in probably about 12, 13 locations. And he said, "I definitely have to be there between 11 a.m. and 3 p.m. on any day you want at Stanley Chasm, because the sun shines through the chasm." So here we were, landing with 26 crew from Perth, hiring some local crew, India's Julia Roberts, India's Richard Gere, for just 2 lines of a song, which became quite a big hit. I will email a link to your...
0: You must email this, and maybe we can post it on our Facebook and ABC, because I'd love to see this and share it with everyone else.
10: Absolutely.
0: Okay, great. Hey, just going to... I mean, Indian cinema right now, you know, you talk about Indian cinema, a lot of people will think of Bollywood, but what else is there in Indian cinema right now, and what does that landscape look like in the modern day?
10: So Indian cinema, you know, they've got 32 different languages, and Indian cinema is known for its consumption. People consume in films, you know, in big community groups. In fact, if you or your audience get a chance, they can watch my latest film on Netflix called Bollywood Down Under, which looks at how important cinema has been in India and how Australia has had a 90-year love affair with Indian cinema from 1934. And we look at how all the experts look at how when cinema came to India, they could suddenly see that the stories their grandmothers told them, their grandfathers told them, are coming to life. So that is the foundation, and that's why it's one of the most prolific film industries in the world. Mm. As far as Australia is concerned, the last 2 years have been an amazing, positive, perfect storm. We have had a co-production treaty between Australia and India, and there are close to $90 million worth of Australian films in various stages of development, which are India-centric. You know, films like Lion or Hotel Mumbai.
4: Yeah.
10: Indian diaspora has become one of the biggest diasporas. And 2 months ago, Australia became one of the rare English-speaking countries where the box office of Indian films was higher than Australian films. So we are going to mainstream theaters, the Indian kind of born population of Australia, and watching films in big groups as a community, which is, of course, contributing to the economy. I mean, the last film from India, Dhurandhar, grossed $8.5 million on box office in Australia, and $5 million of that went to the theaters and
4: wow.
10: our candies and stuff. So it's growing. What has happened, well, unfortunately, in the last few months, with the negative conversations around immigration, around Indian immigrants, festivals like the National Indian Film Festival have become more than a film festival. They've kind of now become a national platform where you can have robust and inclusive and diverse discussions about what identity, what cinema, what culture, and what modern-day Australia looks like.
0: Is there a chance this weekend to have those discussions?
10: Absolutely. That's what we are doing on Saturday afternoon. We are, and those are ongoing discussions. Those will grow next year. For example, we are showcasing